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0: Good evening, everyone. Welcome to eBible Fellowship's new open forum program. During this time, we're going to open up the phone line to take your call and your question, and each person is invited to give us a call if you have a Bible question. I'll try to respond by going to the Bible. And since we've been having some trouble, technical trouble, we're just going to get started right away. For anyone who's listening, on web radio or YouTube or however, you probably have been, if you've been to the website, been experiencing technical problems today. We're Carl's working on it, and hopefully it will be corrected. You can access the website, but then there might be some errors as you're on various pages, and trying to get all that corrected. And this was kind of a part of it, the problem getting into the Zoom tonight is all part of that. But hopefully we'll be able to continue without any problems on this program. So let's go to our first caller. Welcome to our program. Please go ahead with your call. Hello? Hello? You have to hit star six.
1: Hello.
0: Hello. Yes, hello. Hello, please go ahead.
1: What is the spiritual meaning of Psalm 119, 103, please?
0: Psalm 119, verse 103.
1: Yes.
0: How sweet are thy words unto my taste, yea, sweeter than honey to my mouth. Well, God actually likens honey to the gospel, to grace, and there's a few references to the word of God being sweet to the taste. I'm thinking of one in Revelation 10 where God has a little book, and the little book is the Bible, and he tells John to eat it. And it says in Revelation 10, verse 9, and I went unto the angel and said unto him, give me the little book. And he said unto me, take it and eat it up, and it shall make thy belly bitter, but it shall be in thy mouth sweet as honey. And I took the little book out of the angel's hand and ate it up, and it was in my mouth sweet as honey. And as soon as I had eaten it, my belly was bitter. So again, it's the word of God, and the word of God is sweet to the taste in a spiritual sense, because it is true. It is pure words. They're perfect. Every word of God is perfect and pure and holy. It's a holy Bible. There's no error. There is no mistake in the Bible, in the original languages. Everything is absolutely perfect with the Bible. And so for a child of God, we delight, as people delight in their favorite fruit that is sweet to their taste. Actually, I've been craving a peach the last few days, but at the store, all the peaches are hard. Just a nice, juicy peach, ready and ripe, that is sweet to the taste of the body, the physical flesh. And when it comes to spiritual food, and the Bible is spiritual food and spiritual drink, when we go to any part of the Bible, doesn't matter, any part, we find truth, we find divine revelation. This is the word of God come down from above. It instructs us, it teaches us about God, about eternal matters, and it's very sweet. We cannot find anything better. Let's put it that way. Nothing is sweeter in this world, that's for sure, than the truth of the Bible. Now, in Revelation 10, John is told to eat it up, and it'll be in your mouth sweet as honey. And it was in my mouth sweet as honey. And as soon as I had eaten it, my belly was bitter. And this has to do with the message of Judgment Day. And the next verse, verse 11, tells us, and he said unto me, thou must prophesy again before many peoples and nations and tongues and kings. And what message are we to prophesy in the day of judgment? Well, it's sweet because it's true. It's faithful to the Bible. It's the Bible revealing the things, the revelation of the righteous judgment of God. And therefore, it's sweet in our mouth. We love the truth. And yet, in our belly, it's bitter. It's significant that God makes reference to the belly, because the Holy Spirit is tied to the belly. In John chapter 7, when Jesus is saying on the last day, the great day of the Feast of Tabernacles, John 7:37, in the last day, that great day of the feast, Jesus stood and cried, saying, if any man thirst, let him come unto me and drink. He that believeth on me, as the scripture has said, out of his belly shall flow rivers of living water. Why out of the belly? Verse 39, but this spake he of the Spirit, which they that believe on him should receive. The Spirit would bring, for the elect children of God, the information coming from the Bible and being revealed by the Spirit, as the Spirit is our guide, comparing scripture with scripture, the Spirit teaches. He guides us into all truth. He's our guide even unto death, into the final judgment of the world. We've entered into the condition of death on the earth, and the Spirit has guided us and will guide us through death. And yet the message coming from the Bible, it, again, true and faithful, so it's sweet, but it's a message of judgment. The door is shut. The light of the gospel is out. The gospel waters are dried up across the earth. God has completed his salvation, and that means there is no further salvation of people who are still in their sin. And of course, that's a bitter thing. That's a bitter thing. There's also an aspect of this message that we are preaching, that is the truth of the Bible, yet no salvation accompanying with what happens when a false gospel is proclaimed, and their water, even in the day of salvation, would be bitter water. Bitter water. It would not have any sweetness to it at all, and there would be no ability for that gospel to save. And that's why there's this reference to my belly is bitter. It's coming from the Spirit. The Spirit of God is not going to go forth to save in this day of judgment. And yet we are commanded to prophesy again, to teach these things, declare these things, and to bring the truth of the Bible, the sweetness, to all the nations in order to carry out our role as reapers or gatherers of the elect at this time. And so it has this, dual identity, sweet tasting, it's true, but bitter in the fact that none are being saved.
1: I have another concern. I plan to come down to the conference on the 25th, Sunday the 25th.
0: I think Sunday's the 26th.
1: Is it 26th?
0: Friday's the 24th, so Saturday's the 25th.
1: Yeah, so I want to come on. Yeah, I will come down on a Sunday.
0: All right, that's 26.
1: Yeah, I was wondering. I have trouble falling. I fall asleep. I fell asleep once in those chairs, mm-hmm. and I was wondering if that chair from the lobby could be put out there inside there for me to sit there. It's very comfortable and it's sturdy, so I would not be able to fall out of that.
0: Is it, you mean the couch, or is there a chair there
1: too? No, not the couch. It's the lounge chair. You had a whole big couch and doing.
0: Yeah, I think so. It's better than better than falling on the floor. So, we can put it out there. I don't see why not.
1: Okay, thanks, Chris.
0: Thank you for calling and sharing. And let's go to the next person on the phone tonight. Welcome to our question and answer program. Please go ahead with your call.
2: Hi, Chris. Good evening. Could you please read, Could you please read Matthew, 10:16, please?
0: Matthew 10:16. No man putteth a piece of new cloth unto an old garment, for that which is put in to fill it up taketh from the garment, and the rent is made worse.
2: Actually, I apologize. I gave you the wrong scripture.
0: I'm sorry. That's my fault. That was chapter 9. said 10:16. Yes. Behold, I send you forth as sheep in the midst of wolves. Be therefore wise as serpents and harmless as doves.
2: And I noticed that it showed that you can compare that to, you don't have to read it, but Matthew 7:24. And my question is, if you could please teach what the Lord is like presenting with wise as serpents. I looked up the word wise and it did say mindful of one's interest or prudent. And I was wondering how the word serpent goes with it. Like, mm-hmm. why is, like, is there more skill that the Lord's, teaching?
0: Yeah. I understand what you're asking. Because we, the Bible often associates the serpent with Satan and serpents with, emissaries of Satan, at least. And is God telling us, and this is how I think it's often interpreted, I send you forth as sheep in the midst of wolves. Be therefore wise as serpents and harmless as doves. Doves, we would associate with the Holy Spirit. The Holy Spirit descends like a dove. That statement is made in all four gospel accounts after Jesus is baptized by John in the River Jordan. So the Holy Spirit is likened to a dove. And okay, be harmless as doves, gentle and kind and good as God and God's Spirit is God. The Holy Spirit is God. And I've heard that some would say, be therefore wise as serpents. That is, we're aware of Satan's devices. You know, we are not ignorant of his deceitful workings, that kind of a thing. But actually, it's not really saying that. Be therefore wise as serpents, and remember that in the wilderness, we read in Numbers, I could go to John 3:16 that tells us about it. It says in John, or John 3 in verse 14, and as Moses lifted up the serpent in the wilderness, even so must the Son of Man be lifted up. So, and that tells me where to look in Numbers. That's why I wanted to go there first. Numbers 21, it says, or tells us about this historical situation because of Israel's rebelliousness. God had serpents bite them, and many were dying. Many were being killed by these serpents. And it says in verse 4, Numbers 21, verse 4, and they journeyed from Mount Hor by the way of the Red Sea to compass the land of Edom. And the soul of the people was much discouraged because of the way. And Christ is the way. So same today, same then as today, the way that God has mapped out for his people to go to enter into the promised land is discouraging. It's grievous. It is through much tribulation we enter into the kingdom of God. They had to go through 40 years in a wilderness. We have to go through 40 years in a wilderness of this world with much testing, severe tribulation, great tribulation, followed by a second tribulation, judgment on the world. And why have people gone back? Well, because they were greatly encouraged and everything was going wonderfully for them. No, people go back from discouragement. They turn back to Egypt from discouragement. The hot sun, where's the water? And they murmur, there's no water. God has to do something miraculous. Where is the food? They murmur. God does something miraculous, sends bread from heaven. And they even hated that light bread. So all that, of course, points to Christ. He is the bread from heaven. He's the gospel water. He's the way. And the way of Christ is a way of tribulation, affliction, for the word's sake. And that's what has been going on since 1994. That God has been leading us about encampments, like in the wilderness. You know, when they came out of Egypt, we don't think about this too often, but God delivered them with great deliverance, incredible deliverance of a slave people out of the mightiest nation on earth at that time. And the Lord ruined Egypt, destroyed them ultimately in the Red Sea. He defeated their army and killed their Pharaoh, their king. It was an incredible triumph. And they came out probably with their spirits soaring. They were so encouraged, so happy, so joyful, and it wasn't that far to the promised land. It really wasn't that far. It certainly shouldn't have taken 40 years, maybe a few months, and yet with the evil report from the spies, then the Lord judged them, And he started guiding them because they were following the cloud. It was all according to the Spirit of God that this happened. And they would go to an encampment and stay there for a year. And then the cloud would move and they would follow, but so slow. You know, the Bible tells us that judgment is not executed speedily. We read that in Ecclesiastes. And because it's not executed speedily, let me turn there. I'll come back to Numbers 21. But it says in Ecclesiastes 8 and verse 11, because sentence against an evil work is not executed speedily, and that means it will be, it's executed slowly. Therefore, the heart of the sons of men is fully set in them to do evil. They think, well, God's judgment will never come. And yet it's being carried out slowly. Slowly, God judged the church 23 years. Slowly, now God's judging the world at biblical evidence. If patterns hold that the Lord has fulfilled in the past, 2033 will be the end of the world and the completion really of a judgment that began in 1994. Judgment began at the house of God in 1994, and we're looking at 2033. That's a big chunk of our lives, you know, the lives of the people of God, 40 inclusive years, executed the stripes given to those in the churches. They receive more, and now stripes given to those that outside the churches knew not their master's will. It is a slow process and a discouraging process, and people forget all about quickly the excitement. You know, the excitement of the revelation. So many people, they see the Bible, the things the Lord has brought forth. They see it's proven by the Bible. They have intellectual understanding. They can see how this verse fits with that verse. And the information brought forth, it's an abundant amount of information and never before information, never before understood information. It certainly fits with Daniel, sealed the word to the time of the end, and some people are initially excited, and yet under the hot sun, under the elements, and time just goes on, and discouragement sets in, and murmuring, complaining, and you know, you start looking with a critical eye. Let me pick this apart. Let me pick that apart. And before you know it, you're on the road back to Egypt in your heart, in your heart. And so the soul of the people was much discouraged because of the way, and the people spake against God and against Moses. Wherefore have ye brought us up out of Egypt to die in the wilderness? For there is no bread, neither is there any water. And our soul loatheth this light bread. And, you know, they're blaming Moses. They didn't have eyes to see. Have they forgotten the mighty hand of God that brought Egypt to its knees? They witnessed it with their physical eyes. Didn't mean a thing. Didn't mean a thing. Once the fire of testing is put to them, what have you done for me lately? And man's rebellious mind, it's fascinating in a terrible way to note how quickly he can forget the goodness of God, the grace of God, the mercy of God, what God has done for him in an instant because of physical discomfort, of being discouraged by the way. And they hate everything. They loathe this light bread. And Jesus in Gospel of John, He likens the manna to himself. I am the bread that came down from above. And the Jews hated Christ. They hated Christ. Christ who spoke the words of God, the Messiah himself in the flesh. And they tempted him and were looking for opportunity to have him put to death. They hated the light bread still. And so too in the churches and congregations. When God has brought forth the truth of the Bible at this time of the end, it is like we were just talking about, the sweet taste of truth, the sweetness of the scripture. And yet those in the churches didn't think so. Oh, they despised these things. They despised every bit of it, that God would judge the church and command that you have to leave the church and loosing Satan. And they hated it all. They loathed that message. And so nothing's changed for the natural man, because the way of God, the bread of God, the drink of God, it's all spiritual. And the natural man, he cannot receive the things of God that are spiritual. Well, our soul loatheth this light bread, and Jehovah sent fiery serpents among the people. They bit the people, and much people of Israel died. So historically, there were these serpents, and they did bite them, and they did die by the thousands. But the word fiery is the Hebrew word seraph, and we find it in Isaiah, and it's Strong's number 8314. It's in Isaiah chapter 6 with the seraphim. In Isaiah 6, Isaiah chapter 6, verse 2, and this is above the throne of God. Above it stood the seraphims. Each one had six wings. With twain he covered his face, and with twain he covered his feet, and with twain he did fly. Now the seraphims are above the throne of God. Nothing is above the throne of God. Nothing is above God. No angels are above God. But God can be in that position. The seraphims represent God himself. And this word seraphim is 8314. And it is this word fiery. Jehovah sent fiery seraph is that word. Fiery serpents among the people. They bit the people. Much people of Israel died, pointing to when the church, especially at its end, is apostate and are murmuring about the truth of the Bible, God will himself come and judge them and slay them in a spiritual way, is what it points to. But it's also the seraphim. It's relating serpents to God, and the solution to dying from the serpent's bite, we're told in verse 7 of Numbers 21, therefore the people came to Moses and said, we have sinned, for we have spoken against Jehovah and against thee. Pray unto Jehovah that he take away the serpents from us. And Moses prayed for the people. And Jehovah said unto Moses, make thee a fiery serpent. And there it's one word, 8314. Make a seraph. A seraph. Make thee a fiery serpent and set it upon a pole, and it shall come to pass that everyone that is bitten, when he looketh upon it, shall live. And Moses made a serpent of brass and put it upon a pole, and it came to pass that if a serpent had bitten any man, when he beheld the serpent of brass, he lived. So the image of the serpent was biting these rebels and killing them. And God said, make an image of the serpent, which would be like the seraphim. And if they looked upon it, they would live. And that's because the serpent, as we read in John 3:14, as Moses lifted up the serpent in the wilderness, even must the Son of Man be lifted up. That serpent represented the Lord Jesus Christ. Christ is the seraphim. God is the seraphim. Like I was saying, nothing above God, no angel, no creature, no created thing is above God ever. And so the verse in Matthew 10, going back there, now we can understand that, it would never be God's wisdom. And that's what he's imparting here is wisdom. In Matthew 10:16, behold, I send you forth as sheep in the midst of wolves. Be therefore wise as serpents and harmless as doves. Serpents, referring to seraphim, to the Lord Jesus Christ. Doves, referring to the Spirit of God. And so in both parts, it's not directing us to be as wise as the devil to understand his, we do understand that, but that's not what God is saying. Christ is wisdom. And so be as wise as the serpents, the seraphim, who is Christ. Christ is the essence of wisdom. Thank you.
2: Oh, thank you.
0: Thank you for calling and sharing. And let's go to the next person on the phone tonight. Welcome to our question answer program. Please go ahead with your call. Hello. You have to hit *6. And by the way, anyone who has called in, you also, once you're in the queue, you have to hit *9 on your phone so we can see your hand. If anyone is called in to ask a question, you'll need to raise your hand, *9 for that, and *6. Once your hand is raised and you're called upon, then *6 to unmute yourself.
3: So it looks like this caller is unmuted, but he's having mic issues.
0: Okay.
4: Oh, he's coming back in with his phone.
0: Hello?

0: Hello, can you hear me?
1: Oh, here we go. Hey, Chris, I'm sorry. You able
0: Oh,
1: to
0: that's
1: hear me
0: okay.
1: okay?
0: Yeah, can hear you fine. Please go ahead.
1: Sorry, Chris. I don't remember if I called in within 2 weeks or not, because Zoom doesn't have a log. If it's a phone, I can look at the log. But I just wanted to have one comment. I was able to access the Bible website and I was able to access web radio. You were mentioning it early in the program
0: Yeah.
1: that
0: So
1: you're having
0: it's
1: problems.
0: working. You're saying it's working.
1: Yes, I'm able to hear it fine.
0: I've seen some comments where it's working, then it did go off and went back on. And we received some emails from someone, and very much appreciate when we get these kind of reports, and thank you for giving us that report. And there was one person who wrote three or four times to our email address. And first he said it's off, then he said it's back on. Then he wrote and said there were still some technical problems. And then he wrote again and said there were still a lot of technical problems. So it may be various parts, maybe in the Bible studies, trying to listen to a study. There you may experience those kinds of difficulties, even though you can go to the website now and you can listen on web radio. That's good. And if anyone does experience a problem in any other part of the website, please let us know. You can write us info@ebiblefellowship.org and just say, I was trying to do this or listen to that, and it acted funny or wasn't able to do it, and then we'll be able to address it. But thank you again for sharing that, and let's go to the next caller tonight. Welcome to our new open forum program. Please go ahead with your call.
2: Hello, Chris. How are you? Good night, everybody. Can you hear me?
0: Yes, can hear you fine. I'm doing well, thanks. Please go ahead.
2: Chris, first thing, you were talking about a preacher in Houston. You can remember his name. His name was now I forgot.
0: Yeah. I should write this down and post it right here in this table.
2: Family Ray used to play him a lot.
0: He also had a he really excellent. It's just my memory. It had nothing to do with him. He was a faithful man, and I always enjoyed listening to him.
2: Dwayne
0: I
2: Spencer.
0: what is it? Dwayne
2: Dwayne
0: Spencer?
2: Spencer. Yeah.
0: Yeah, Dr. Dwayne Spencer. Right. Yeah, thank you.
2: Question, this is not my question, but will you be able to play some of his teachings on your radio programming?
0: We've never looked into that as far as I don't think we have. That's an interesting question. Now, if Family Radio owned the rights, we can't.
2: But it is
0: We
2: on YouTube and someone
0: well,
2: else.
0: yeah.
2: Yeah.
0: The you'll find like a lot of Mr. Camping's material on YouTube, and other people are putting it up. But we do not have permission.
2: Okay.
0: We tried to get permission, and from what we were told, actually we went to Family Radio, and Family Radio directed us to someone else, and saying they had the ownership of it, and the ones we were directed to turned us down. And so I'm very careful because years ago, leading up to May 21, 2011, we used to have, well, at the very beginning of our website, I would say 95% of our material was Family Radio. It was links and also Family Radio content as much as we could. Then Family Radio enforced copyright because there were a lot of people who were using their material to mock it, to disparage it, and we approached Family Radio at that time and said, well, we're upholding it. We're directing people to you. We're directing people to these teachings. And they said, well, yeah, we understand that, but we have to be consistent across the board. They enforce copyright. So we had to get rid of all the material from Family Radio. And even we had tracks that on the back of the track, it just had Family Radio information. It didn't have e-Bible information. And it got me mad at that because there was somebody at Family Radio who was on the board at that time. And it was about 15,000, 20,000 tracks. And I said, when we hand these out, then we won't put the Family Radio info on the track any longer. And he said, no, we prefer you get rid of the tracks. I said, well, you want us to dump them? Yes. We don't want you to hand them out. And so we threw perfectly good tracks, about 15, 20,000 tracks into a dumpster. And that made me really mad. And we sent Family Radio a bill for that. But it wasn't that. It was just the thought of wasting that. But the Lord, and by the way, in case someone's out there thinking, oh, Family Radio didn't trust the Bible. Well, Family Radio later basically used the Bible Fellowship as an arm of its advertisement branch. There was someone at a few people at Family Radio and who were involved with the advertising, and they were using e-Bible. We had a lot of people out there looking for billboards and looking for translators and all kinds of things in many, many nations. So we were greatly involved with that. And Family Radio also, Mr. Camping, towards the end, sent our Delco Fellowship e-Bible one of the caravans. They had a few of the caravans that they were Project Caravan. They were going around with teams, and they didn't have a team for one, so they sent those trucks up to us for the last several months. And we tried to man them and go around in the tri-state area as much as possible over that time. So it wasn't that they didn't trust us. It was just they enforced copyright. And yet it really taught me and us a lesson that you can't have material that someone else is in charge of. And we'll never do that again. We can't post material like take you see out there the open forums or Mr. Camping's Bible studies, and you can almost count on it. As soon as we would post it on our website, we would get a notification from someone. And plus it's not honorable because it was under copyright, and we have been refused permission to use that. But if we were to put something up, then somewhere down the line, I'm sure someone, because they wouldn't like the message we teach, will contact us, take that down. Well, okay, now when you go to our website, it's all our material. Nobody can tell us to take it down as far as ownership goes of the material. But If we were granted permission to use something like that, we would probably use it. We might try to get it in writing, but we would probably use it.
2: Chris, I want to bring up two verses regarding the word, I think, sit or sat. Judges 6:11.
0: The word, what's the word?
2: I think it's sit or sat. Sat.
0: Seth?
2: No, SIT. Sit.
0: Oh, Judges 6:11.
2: Yes, please.
0: Okay. And there came an angel of Jehovah and sat under an oak, which was in Ophrah, that pertained unto Joash the Abiezrite, and his son Gideon thresh wheat by the winepress to hide it from the Midianites.
2: And can you take a look at John 4:6?
0: John 4:6.
2: Yes.
0: John 4:6. Now Jacob's well was there. Jesus, therefore, being wearied with his journey, sat thus on the well, and it was about the sixth hour.
2: Okay, so can you explain, is there a similar difference between the two sets?
0: There came back in Judges 6, came an
2: 11.
0: angel of Jehovah, sat under an oak, which was in Ophrah, that pertained unto Joash. Well, to sit in the Bible usually identifies with authority and rule, and with the well, of course, the well has water, and so Christ, he sits on the well, indicating that he rules over gospel water. He rules over the Word of God, over the Bible. We read in, I think, Matthew 28. I'm not too sure of sitting under the yoke, what that might mean. So I'll go somewhere else to compare someone who sits in Matthew 28. And this is the time of the resurrection, when the stone is rolled back, and it says in Matthew 28, verse 2, and behold, there was a great earthquake. For the angel of the Lord descended from heaven, and that would be the same angel of the Lord. The angel of the Lord is Christ, it's God. And the angel of the Lord descended from heaven and came and rolled back the stone from the door and sat upon it. The stone to it was the door to the sepulcher. It's the gate of hell, because the grave is the same as hell, and now Christ has risen from the dead. So the angel of the Lord descends, rolls back the stone, sits on the gate of hell, to indicate now Christ has conquered death. Christ is victorious, triumphant. He rules over death. It would go along with the idea that Revelation 1 tells us concerning Jesus. In Revelation 1, in verse 18, I am he that liveth and was dead, and behold, I am alive forevermore. Amen. And have the keys of hell and of death. He has the keys. He can open and no man can shut, or he can shut and no man can open. And so to sit on the stone means that he rules. He rules over the grave, he rules over hell. And that's why in Revelation, when we read of Apollyon and Abaddon, and it's we're told that there's a king over the locusts. That's not Satan, that's Christ. He's king of destruction. Destruction is hell. Destruction is the grave. And Apollyon means to destroy. Abaddon means destruction. And he is the king over those things because he triumphed over death and hell when he resurrected from the dead. So that's what we look for. And of course, in Judgment Day, the Lord is seated upon the judgment throne, the Lamb upon the throne. He's seated, ruling triumphantly, victoriously, with all power and authority and might. It is one who judges has won. They're victorious. And so Christ has won the battle of Judgment Day, and he sits to judge over the heathen, which is what we're told in Joel chapter 3, that is describing our present time period. We read in Joel 3, in verse 12, let the heathen be wakened and come up to the valley of Jehoshaphat. For there will I sit to judge all the heathen round about. God is sitting in judgment at this time. And so he's ruling the earth and ruling all unsaved inhabitants of the earth because he is meting out his wrath, punishing them and judging them.
2: Okay, thank you.
0: Thank you for calling and sharing. And I would like to thank everyone for joining us tonight and for being patient with us and all listeners throughout the day. Thank you for your patience as we have had these technical difficulties. We'll hopefully, Lord willing, and please remember to pray for us when you pray. Pray for the ministry, the technical part of the ministry, that we might make improvements and be able to have these kinds of days less and less, that our ability to really just deliver a steady word, a steady sending forth of the word of God. Please pray for us in that way. And pray for Carl that the Lord would give him wisdom, more wisdom in correcting these things. Okay. Again, thank you all for joining us and for sharing your questions and comments, and especially the Bible verses we had a chance to read and consider. But we have come to the end of our time. May you have a good night, and may the Lord's perfect will be done.
3: 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Until next time, may the Lord's perfect will be done.

Day by day, as God's elect saints go through Judgment Day, troubling thoughts arise in our hearts. These troubling thoughts arise from our old sinful nature, which is corrupt and wherein dwells no good thing. Growing in grace and in the knowledge of God should subdue these troubling thoughts more and more, especially as we think on the Bible, which is holy and true and just and good. These troubling thoughts will be completely done away with when our vile, sinful bodies are made like unto the perfect and glorious body of our Lord Jesus Christ. This will in all likelihood occur sometime in the year 2033.

0: Welcome to eBible Fellowship's Bible Study. In this series of Bible studies, we'll be taking a closer look at the Bible's evidence for the completion of the prolonged judgment day and the end of the world occurring in the year 2033. And now here's your host and Bible teacher, Chris McCann.
1: Hello, and welcome to eBible Fellowship's Bible Study. That is looking at the biblical evidence for the end of the world in the year 2033. This is study number 39. And we're going to read from a passage in Genesis chapter 5 concerning an ancient man of God named Enoch. He's not mentioned too many times in the Bible, but the things that God has to say about him are very important and highly unusual. So he would be good for us to look at it. And of course, the Lord will, in the few references to him and the time in which he was born, we will find some related time information to the time of the end of the world. And we'll see in a New Testament reference that Enoch himself actually prophesied about the end of the world. Now, this is continuing. As if you've been following along with these studies, we have really spent a fairly good deal of time looking at the number 13, especially how God uses it in the Bible to point to the end. Creation was in the year 11,013 BC. And if you go until the year 1988, that is 13,000 years of history. In 1988, May 21, 1988, began the end stage of history. God began his judgment process on the churches and congregations. Judgment began at the house of God after the end of the church age, and the church age ended in that year, 1988, exactly 13,000 years from the creation. And that's why, you know, as we've been looking at that, looking at various timelines that relate to that year, 1988, and also as we looked at historical parables such as Joshua leading the people of Israel, the army of Israel, 13 times around Jericho, and then the walls came tumbling down. The walls fell down, and we were just spending some time looking at the fact that Adam was 130 years old when he had lost his first son, Abel, as Cain slew Abel, and then God tells us he gained another son, or God added another son to him, Seth, at that age of 130. And 130 is 10 times 13. And that would point to the complete super fullness, or the complete end of all things, as 13 again and again points us into the direction of the conclusion of all matters related to God's salvation program and judgment program. And that will bring a conclusion to the world, because the world has never been allowed to continue or to operate day after day, year after year, century after century. It has never been for the purpose of allowing the people of the world to build things, to live their lives and have their families and to grow their nations. That has always been a side consequence or a result of God's program of times and seasons to save his people over the course of human history. And he has done that now. He has saved everyone that he intended to save, all whose names were written in the Lamb's Book of Life, have now received that salvation through the hearing of the Word of God, and God has saved the souls of all them. There's still a matter of completing that salvation insofar as their physical bodies are concerned, and that takes place on the literal last day of Earth's existence, and again, that we're looking at that, the biblical evidence pointing to that taking place in the year 2033. And once God saved everyone that he intended to save by the date of May 21, 2011, then he began his judgment process, a prolonged judgment day for the inhabitants of the earth. And that's the reason for the earth's continuing function, for the sun rising in the morning and setting in the evening, and for day to follow day. Again, not for mankind. It is not so people can make a lot of money, have a lot of pleasurable feelings or enjoyable feelings, and feel pride in achieving some type of success and living a certain number of years. No, that is not the purpose of life for Earth, for this world. The purpose of life is God's purpose. We have to keep in mind, you know, who the people of the earth are. They are rebels. They are those in warfare against God. They're contrary to him, contrary to his law. Want nothing to do with him, for the most part. They want to live lives according to their own desires and their own wishes. And so God basically allows those who are hostile to himself to enjoy many good things, to enjoy the things of the earth, to enjoy family, to enjoy friends, to enjoy food, to enjoy, etc., while he works out his purposes. And this has been the case throughout all history, except now God has come to the final items, you know, regarding his purposes that have to do with judging man. Man made in his image, man obligated to obey his law, to keep his commandments, and yet man who fails to do so and has little interest in doing so. And therefore, the time left of this world, the remaining days, are God fulfilling his purpose of judgment for the unsaved while fulfilling a purpose for the saved to glorify him in that day of judgment, to live lives of faith as they go through the depths of hell, as the Lord has turned the world into hell. May 21, 2011, you've probably noticed that things aren't going very well for anybody, for any nation, for any people, that all the nations are being troubled. Evil is going from nation to nation. And this is what the Lord is orchestrating, working out. He is the one behind the trouble of the nations. It is part of the outpouring of his anger upon rebels, upon the sinful people of the earth. And so we looked at that. We saw God gave Adam and Eve another son after Cain slew Abel, Seth. And we spent some time in Isaiah 49, in Revelation chapter 7, showing how God had a program or a plan to save a great multitude after he completed the salvation of those in the churches and congregations. And he likens these things to periods of rain, which produce fruit. So the early rain fell in the churches during the church age, saving first fruits. The latter rain fell outside the churches among the nations of the world for about 17 years, up until May 21, 2011, saving a great multitude. And the Bible speaks of this great multitude as the children that God has after he lost the first. And the loss of children identifies with the end of the church age, and the fact that God is no longer saving in that location. All the way back to May 21, 1988, he hasn't saved anyone within any church in all the world. And so we see this, very special focus that the Bible has on 13. No wonder not everyone, but a fairly sizable number of people have a certain fear of the number 13, Friday the 13th. No 13th floor in buildings, no 13th row in airlines. And there appears to be, valid reasons for that as far as the Bible's concerned, as far as God's emphasis on that number in the Bible. It does mean bad things for mankind, bad things for the human race. The people of the world will cease to exist in this period of time after we have reached 13,000 years. It's just a matter of a couple of tribulation periods, and tribulation is synonymous with judgment being worked out first. One has already come and gone. The tribulation, great tribulation, or judgment on the corporate church, 23 full years, May 21, 1988 through May 21, 2011. And then a transition from God exclusively judging his people, those called by his name in the congregations, to expanding it at that point in that day to all the earth, all the people of the world. Unsaved inhabitants of the earth, they became the object of the wrath of God, and we can see some of the outworkings of that, the results of that, as chaotic madness is overcome, the nations and the division you see everywhere, and of course that's like the most common word in human language right now, and in every nation, division in Brazil, division in Argentina, division in England, division in Ireland, division in America, division in this nation, in that nation, the other nation. Why? And wherever you look, division in France, you see riots and protests and one group against another, even within certain groups that used to be unified. Now they're fighting one another. Why? What is going on with all this division? There used to be, of course, there's always been elements of division, but now people can't do anything seemingly in a unified way. Everything in all these aspects, if you look at it, just keep your eye on that. And, well, the reason is, and I'll read this in Mark chapter 3, we read there in verse 24, and if a kingdom be divided against itself, that kingdom cannot stand. And if a house be divided against itself, that house cannot stand. And if Satan rise up against himself and be divided, he cannot stand, but hath an end. See, the house and the kingdom are referring to Satan's house and Satan's kingdom. And the kingdom of Satan are the nations, mankind, in their sinful, fallen condition, were turned over to him back in the Garden of Eden as part of the judgment upon man for his sin. And Satan even said that to Jesus when he was, during the temptation in the wilderness. He said, if you fall down and worship me, I'll give you all the nations. He had shown all the nations in a moment of time in the glory of them. He said, I'll give them to you because they've been delivered to me. And he was telling the truth at that time. All the nations of the world were under his rule through right of conquest because he deceived Adam in the form of the serpent. He convinced Adam to believe him, a liar. And Adam did believe him and disobeyed God, thus disbelieving God. And God is truth, and the serpent, the devil, is a liar. So man believed the lie over the truth and has been prone. It's become part of his character. It's part of his makeup He's a desperately wicked heart from that time forward. Man prefers lies over truth, Santa over birth of Christ, Easter Bunny over resurrection of Christ, and evolution over creation, and you can go on and on. You know, it's an endless list of the lies that man prefers, opts for, and will believe over the truth. And Jesus even said, you do not believe me because I tell you the truth. That's how bad it is. That's how bad it is. Man is so given over to deceitfulness, to falsehood, to lies. When he hears the truth, it sounds like an alien thing, some strange thing to his ears. Well, that doesn't sound right. Well, of course it doesn't sound right to you. You're immersed in a sea of falsehoods. The air, we could say, that the people of the earth breathe, it is as though it were lies and deception. Everything around us is that way. And here comes Christ, who is truth himself. And the Bible, which is the word of truth, the word of Christ. And people hear it and, they don't like it. They don't like it. There's something strange about that. Something terrible, awful is, you know, people want to get away from it. Let me go, pick up some fictional book. Let me go turn on the TV and watch some fictional story, or go to the movies and watch some fictional tale. Oh, you know, much more comfort, much more enjoyment. The man takes pleasure in that which is not fact, not truth. That's due to back in the Garden of Eden, he, at a time when he did have the will to choose, God made Adam. He if he would have continued trusting God, believing God, not eating of the tree, following the law of God, he would have lived. But he heard the lie, and the lie promised good things. Oh, in the day you eat thereof, you'll be like God. You'll be wise to know good and evil. And well, we know good and evil, don't we? We especially know evil. We have an intimate acquaintance with evil, every one of us. We have evil, so it's pouring out of our nostrils. It's oozing out of our ears. And, you know, you just want to get away from evil, but there's nowhere to get away from evil in all this world except the Bible. Except the Bible, but the poor sinner, the poor deceived soul, you know, dead in trespasses and sins, in darkness of his mind, in ignorance of his mind. He cannot see God. He cannot understand or discern the truthful things of the Bible because he's dead dead to all spiritual things. And the Bible's a spiritual book. And well, anyway, this is the sad, sad condition of man in the world. And so we've looked at, this is what has come at this time of the end. This is the last generation of man upon the face of the earth, and it is an evil generation. It's not that men are more evil now than they were in the past, but God had kept his hand of restraint upon man's evil heart, so that the people who were always desperately wicked sinners in every generation of history, yet they lived according to the law written upon their heart, and the spirit holding back that gusher of iniquity that lied within their dead soul. And so there was permitted an appearance of basic morality, an appearance of even living a good and moral life. Yet now at the time of the end, the Lord has lifted his hand of restraint off the hearts of men. And really what's happening when we see the abounding iniquity across the face of the earth is man is simply being allowed to show forth what has been lying within him all along. This is what it means to be a sinner, and we won't go into the horrid details of the depths of depravity that we've heard reports of in practically every nation. No, this is the condition of man apart from God. But God has saved a few, known as his elect, out of the whole of mankind. And we hope, if you're listening to this, that you might be one of those. And the overwhelming majority are unsaved. But a few, a remnant out of the whole, the Lord saved and transformed, gave a new heart and a new spirit. So now they live. Now they have life in their soul. Now the connection is restored between themselves and God, disconnected with sin. Christ and salvation restores the power, the spiritual energy. The light goes on. Previously, it was like a city experiencing blackout. Now, after salvation, the light goes on. When we come to the Bible, a spiritual book, if we have, by God's grace, become born again, then all of a sudden we'll begin to see. And seeing, according to the Bible, has to do with understanding. You'll begin to understand matters of time and judgment. You'll begin to understand the deeper spiritual meanings of the Bible, as Christ spoke in parables, and without a parable, he did not speak. And that's one point you will begin to understand. Oh, yes, now I get it. Christ is the Word made flesh. And when he taught, and he loved to teach, and he taught often, he always taught in parables. Now, the church tells me that I am not to look for deeper spiritual meaning. I must take the plain literal meaning of the Bible. But then why did God in the flesh, and that's who Jesus was, God in the flesh, why did God not teach literally? Why do we read Christ spoke in a parable, and without a parable, he did not teach? If it were true, as the churches say, that you must take the plain, literal, historical, grammatical method of interpretation, you know, seek the plain surface meaning, literal meaning, and no other. If that were true, why didn't Jesus always speak literally? Why doesn't the Bible say literally he spoke, and without a literal statement, he did not speak? Well, because it's not true. It's because the church is in the blindness, the darkness of their own hearts, in the fact that the tares multiplied and the tares elevated other tares within the congregation to rule over them. And so the tares became the popes, the bishops, the priests, the ministers, the elders, the deacons. The tares became the seminary professors. The tares became the theologians who wrote the commentaries to tell people how to interpret the Bible. Plain, literal, historical, grammatical, dull, dead meaning of interpretation. Dead as they are. They have no life in their souls. They have no spirit. And so obviously, they cannot do spiritual interpretation. How can you do spiritual interpretation of the Bible? And the Bible tells us, comparing spiritual with spiritual, the Holy Spirit teaches. That's spiritual interpretation. We get out of the way. We compare scripture with scripture. That's the spiritual part. And then the Holy Spirit instructs. And it is he, God, the Spirit, who teaches his people. But you don't hear any of that in the dead, wooden, dull hermeneutic that the church has put forth. It's all out of man's own mind, unfortunately, his darkened mind, out of his vain, empty imagination. And it must be literal. It has to be something he himself can understand. And because he's not born again, he has a dead soul, and all he is a natural man. And therefore, he puts forth natural hermeneutic to interpret the Bible. This is how people would approach a science book. It's how they would approach a volume of mathematics. It's how the secular fields study their literature. And so they present that to the people of God, and the people of God are starving. Where is the spiritual food? Where is the meat of the word? You know, this is basic milk. It's skimming the surface of Scripture and telling me the plain, literal, historical meaning. Well, I can read that as soon as I read the passage. But what does it mean? What does it mean that, you know, all these historical events, and why does God tell us so much about them? What is the deeper meaning? And you see, read Proverbs, a book of wisdom, and what does God say? You have to look for wisdom as though for treasure. And how do you look for treasure? Do you find treasure on the surface? Do you find gold, silver, diamonds, precious stones just lying right there on the surface? No, what lies on the surface is called fool's gold. It's called a fool's gold because a fool thinks it's valuable in time past and would run into town with his satchel full of stuff he found easily, hardly took him any time to gather, and he goes and everyone laughs. You know, the more experienced prospectors, you can't find riches on the surface, and they have a good laugh at his expense. Well, you know, those who put forth these theologians, these seminary professors, these pastors of the churches who teach this way, they ought to be mocked. It is so foolish and ridiculous, so careless and shallow to go to the Word of God, the holy Word of God, of an infinite God, a brilliant mind who has a perspective of everlasting. He's existed from eternity past and will exist to eternity future, and he wrote the Bible from that infinite perspective, and they just read, they skim the surface. They skim the surface. They come up with a moral teaching or two. Oh, yes, we can learn this. And what did it mean to the people of that day? I wonder, who cares? That is not why God wrote it. It is what lies beneath. It is the gold, the silver, the precious stones, the treasure of spiritual truth that lies beneath the surface. You have to take out pickaxe and shovel, and get to work, study to show thyself approved, a workman that needeth not to be ashamed. These teachers and pastors are ashamed that they've made the word of God a shameful thing, and God has ended his relationship with them. He's caused them to cease from feeding the flock because they fed themselves rather than the flock. And now at the time of the end, God is dealing with his people one-on-one, and he's given his people the tools. Three things: compare scripture with scripture, spiritual with spiritual, for all scripture is spiritual, and the Holy Ghost teaches. That's very important. Number two, harmonize all conclusions that you come to through that first process with the whole of the Bible. Anything doesn't fit, it's no good. Or keep working because you haven't come to truth. It must harmonize. Then, and harmonization is basically the principle of two or three witnesses must agree together. And thirdly, look for the deeper spiritual meaning, the reason God himself, when given opportunity to teach upon the earth, walking amongst men, always taught in parables. Obviously, he did so to instruct us that the Bible is like an earthly story that has a heavenly meaning. Everything in the Bible, everything, if you've only come to a surface understanding, the plain literal understanding of a verse, you don't understand. You don't understand. You must find, where's the gospel? Where's the truth, the spiritual teaching? Lord willing, when we get together our next Bible study, we'll pick up looking at Enoch.
0: 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For more studies and information, visit our website at www.ebiblefellowship.org. Until our next Bible study, may the Lord's perfect will be done. Hello and welcome to eBible Fellowship's Scripture and Song program. The nature of this program is to take a closer look at one of the hymns that has been written to glorify God.
2: Our hymn is, Thou Art Coming, O My Savior. This hymn states many truths that can be found all around the Bible. We will look at some of these truths stated in this lovely hymn. We know that Jehovah and Jesus Christ and the Holy Spirit are all one in the same, the triune God. We also know that our Lord has many names and titles. As we read in Isaiah chapter 43, verse 11, I, even I, Jehovah, and besides me there is no Savior. We read also in Titus chapter 2, verse 13, looking for that blessed hope and the glorious appearing of the great God and our Savior, Jesus Christ. We read about the Spirit of God in Job chapter 33, verse 4. The Spirit of God hath made me, and the breath of the Almighty hath given me life. Also in Matthew chapter 3, verse 16, And Jesus, when he was baptized, went up straightway out of the water, and lo, the heavens were opened unto him. And he saw the Spirit of God descending like a dove, and lighting upon him. In the fifth line of the first stanza, the writer says, Coming in the opening east herald, brightness slowly swells. This is referring to the sun, who is Christ, the spiritual light of the world. We read in Psalm chapter 19, verse 4, Their line is gone out through all the earth, and their words to the end of the world. In them hath he set a tabernacle for the sun. We also read in Psalm chapter 84, verse 11, For Jehovah God is a sun and shield. Jehovah will give grace and glory. No good thing will he withhold from them that walk uprightly. In the last verse of the first stanza, the writer says, Coming, O my glorious priest, hear we not thy golden bells. This is referring to the attire that Jehovah required of a high priest who was ministering in the holy place. We read in Exodus chapter 28, beginning at verse 33, And beneath upon the hem of it thou shalt make pomegranates of blue, and of purple, and of scarlet round about the hem thereof, and bells of gold between them round about, a golden bell and a pomegranate, a golden bell and a pomegranate, upon the hem of the robe round about. And it shall be upon Aaron to minister, and his sound shall be heard when he goeth in unto the holy place before Jehovah, and when he cometh out, that he die not. In these verses, Aaron is a figure of Christ. Aaron, Christ, our high priest, went into the holy place where Jehovah Father dwells to atone or pay for the sins of his elect. We read in Hebrews chapter 9, verse 22, And almost all things are by the law purged with blood, and without shedding of blood is no remission. The offering had to be without blemish or sinless, as we read in 1 Peter chapter 1, verse 18 and 19. For as much as ye know that ye were not redeemed with corruptible things, as silver and gold, from your vain conversations received by tradition from your fathers, but with the precious blood of Christ, as of a lamb, without blemish and without spot. The rest of this hymn still supports many truths from the Bible. We should all check the lyrics of hymns that we like listening or singing to, so that they are in harmony with our Lord's word. Let us listen to this beautiful hymn.

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Welcome to Types and Figures here on eBible Fellowship, a short segment designed to help the Bible student understand a little bit more about some of the deeper spiritual meanings found within the pages of the Bible. And you know, the Bible records many historic, exciting, dramatic battles. And the Word of God also describes numerous and various weapons that those men of war used against each other while those battles raged. And one very prominent weapon in the Bible is the sword. The sword. And we find the sword first mentioned in Genesis chapter 3. That chapter describes mankind's fall into sin. And let's turn to Genesis chapter 3 and look at verse 24. Genesis 3 verse 24 reads, "So he drove out the man, and he placed at the east of the Garden of Eden cherubims and a flaming sword which turned every way to keep the way of the tree of life." Now, certainly at that early stage of Earth's history, no swords were even in existence at that point in time. And yet, the Lord refers to a flaming sword which kept the way of the tree of life. Now, of course, when the Bible refers to a sword, in whatever context, we've learned that we have to look for the underlying spiritual meaning to the word in view. And thankfully, the Lord has provided a scripture verse which does help us see a likely deeper spiritual meaning for the word sword in the Bible. And that's found in Ephesians chapter 6, verse 17. Let's take a look at that. Ephesians chapter 6, verse 17 reads, "And take the helmet of salvation and the sword of the Spirit, which is the Word of God." It's almost obvious right there. Now, the Lord doesn't always provide such a neat spiritual definition as he has with this verse in Ephesians 6:17. The sword of the Spirit, which is the Word of God. So the next time you're reading the Bible and you happen to come across the word sword in your passage, just try applying the spiritual definition of the Word of God. And that's this edition of Types and Figures on eBible Fellowship.

Greetings, everyone. This is Bob Grandy welcoming you to eBible Fellowship's program called Where's That Bible Verse? God tells us in Romans 15, verse 4, "For whatsoever things were written aforetime were written for our learning, that we through patience and comfort of the Scriptures might have hope." During this time, I'll slowly read and then repeat 5 random verses from the King James Bible, but I will not tell you where they are located in God's Word, the Bible. So listen carefully and try to identify which Bible book, chapter, and even the verse number where each verse can be found. Here's the first verse today. "Therefore, thou son of man, prophesy against Gog and say, Thus saith the Lord Jehovah, Behold, I am against thee, O Gog, the chief prince of Meshech and Tubal." I'll repeat it. "Therefore, thou son of man, prophesy against Gog, and say, Thus saith the Lord Jehovah, Behold, I am against thee, O Gog, the chief prince of Meshech and Tubal." Here's the second verse. "Therefore hath the curse devoured the earth, and they that dwell therein are desolate. Therefore the inhabitants of the earth are burned, and few men left." I'll read it again. "Therefore hath the curse devoured the earth, and they that dwell therein are desolate. Therefore the inhabitants of the earth are burned, and few men left." And our third verse is, "For this we say unto you by the word of the Lord, that we which are alive and remain unto the coming of the Lord shall not prevent them which are asleep." And I'll repeat it. "For this we say unto you by the word of the Lord, that we which are alive and remain unto the coming of the Lord shall not prevent them which are asleep." And our fourth verse is, "For this corruptible must put on incorruption, and this mortal must put on immortality." Here it is again. "For this corruptible must put on incorruption, and this mortal must put on immortality." And our fifth and final verse today is, "Howbeit for this cause I obtained mercy, that in me first Jesus Christ might show forth all longsuffering, for a pattern to them which should hereafter believe on him to life everlasting." And here it is again. "Howbeit for this cause I obtained mercy, that in me first Jesus Christ might show forth all longsuffering, for a pattern to them which should hereafter believe on him to life everlasting." And we'll be back in a moment to discover where these scriptures are located in God's Word, the Bible.

Okay, let's find out where today's verses are found in the Bible. Here's the first verse. Therefore, thou son of man, prophesy against Gog and say, Thus saith the Lord Jehovah, Behold, I am against thee, O Gog, the chief prince of Meshech and Tubal. That verse is found in the book of Ezekiel, chapter 39, verse 1. Ezekiel 39, verse 1. And the second verse is, Therefore hath the curse devoured the earth, and they that dwell therein are desolate. Therefore the inhabitants of the earth are burned, and few men left. And that verse is found in the book of Isaiah, chapter 24, verse 6. Isaiah chapter 24, verse 6. And the third verse today is, For this we say unto you by the word of the Lord, that we which are alive and remain unto the coming of the Lord shall not prevent them which are asleep. That verse is found in the book of 1 Thessalonians chapter 4, verse 15. 1 Thessalonians 4, 15. And the fourth verse today is, For this corruptible must put on incorruption, and this mortal must put on immortality. We can find that verse in the book of 1 Corinthians chapter 15, verse 53. 1 Corinthians 15, 53. And our final verse today is, Howbeit, for this cause I obtained mercy, that in me first Jesus Christ might show forth all longsuffering, for a pattern to them which should hereafter believe on him to life everlasting. We can find that in the book of 1 Timothy chapter 1, verse 16. 1 Timothy chapter 1, verse 16. Thank you for joining us today to discover Where's That Bible Verse? And remember what God tells us in Psalm 119, verse 105. Thy word is a lamp unto my feet and a light unto my path.

Well, greetings, Bible students, and welcome to today's edition of eBible Fellowship's Bible Quiz. In Psalm 119, verse 130, we read, "The entrance of thy words giveth light, it giveth understanding unto the simple." Okay, theologians, front and center, it's time to see how good you are. Bible quiz question number one. What did God tell Abraham would be the token of the covenant between himself and Abraham and his seed? What did God tell Abraham would be the token of the covenant between himself and Abraham and his seed? Number two. Isaac sent Jacob to Padan Aram to get a wife. He returned 40 years later. Did he wrestle with God on the way there or on the way back? Isaac sent Jacob to Padan Aram to get a wife. He returned 40 years later. Did he wrestle with God on the way there or on the return trip? Number three, fill in the missing word. We read that Joseph's brethren hated him for his dreams and for his blank. Fill in that word. We read that Joseph's brethren hated him for his dreams and for his what? Number four, who bore twins to Judah? Who bore twins to Judah, the son of Jacob? And number five, complete this sentence. Pharaoh told Joseph to make his father and brethren to dwell in the best of the land of blank. Fill in that word. Pharaoh told Joseph to make his father and brethren to dwell in the best of the land of what? And we'll hear those answers in a moment.

Okay, gang, today's answer is number one. What did God tell Abraham would be the token of the covenant between himself and Abraham and his seed? That token was circumcision. You read that in Genesis 17, verses 9 to 11. Very important chapter where it speaks about the covenant. God told Abraham that the token of that covenant between himself and Abraham and his seed would be circumcision. Number two, Isaac sent Jacob to Padan Aram to get a wife. He returned 40 years later. Did he wrestle with God on the way there or on the way back? He wrestled with God on the return trip. You read that in Genesis 32:4 and verses 24 to 28. He wrestled with God on the way back. And you read that in Genesis 32:4 and verses 24 to 28. Number three, fill in the missing word. We read that Joseph's brethren hated him for his dreams and for his words. Joseph's brethren hated him for his dreams and for his words. You read that in Genesis 37:8. Genesis 37:8. Number four, who bore twins to Jacob's son Judah? That was his daughter-in-law, Tamar. And you read that account in Genesis 38, verses 24 to 27. Judah's daughter-in-law, Tamar, bore twins to him. Genesis 38, verses 24 to 27. And number five, complete the sentence. Pharaoh told Joseph to make his father and brethren to dwell in the best of the land of Goshen. Pharaoh told Joseph to make his father and brethren to dwell in the best of the land of Goshen. You read that in Genesis 47, verses 5 and 6. That's our eBible Fellowship Bible quiz for today. And may God bless your study in His Word.

0: Welcome to eBible Fellowship's Bible Study. In this series of Bible studies, we'll be taking a closer look at the Bible's evidence for the completion of the prolonged judgment day and the end of the world occurring in the year 2033. And now here's your host and Bible teacher, Chris McCann.
1: Hello, and welcome to eBible Fellowship's Bible Study that is looking at the biblical evidence for the end of the world in the year 2033. This is study number 39. And we're going to read from a passage in Genesis chapter 5 concerning an ancient man of God named Enoch. He's not mentioned too many times in the Bible, but the things that God has to say about him are very important and highly unusual. So he would be good for us to look at it. And of course, the Lord will, in the few references to him and the time in which he was born, we will find some related time information to the time of the end of the world. And we'll see in a New Testament reference that Enoch himself actually prophesied about the end of the world. Now, this is continuing. As if you've been following along with these studies, we have really spent a fairly good deal of time looking at the number 13, especially how God uses it in the Bible to point to the end. Creation was in the year 11,013 BC. And if you go until the year 1988, that is 13,000 years of history. In 1988, May 21, 1988, began the end stage of history. God began his judgment process on the churches and congregations. Judgment began at the house of God after the end of the church age, and the church age ended in that year, 1988, exactly 13,000 years from the creation. And that's why, you know, as we've been looking at that, looking at various timelines that relate to that year, 1988, and also as we looked at historical parables such as Joshua leading the people of Israel, the army of Israel, 13 times around Jericho, and then the walls came tumbling down. The walls fell down, and we were just spending some time looking at the fact that Adam was 130 years old when he had lost his first son, Abel, as Cain slew Abel, and then God tells us he gained another son, or God added another son to him, Seth, at that age of 130. And 130 is 10 times 13. And that would point to the complete super fullness, or the complete end of all things, as 13 again and again points us into the direction of the conclusion of all matters related to God's salvation program and judgment program. And that will bring a conclusion to the world, because the world has never been allowed to continue or to operate day after day, year after year, century after century. It has never been for the purpose of allowing the people of the world to build things, to live their lives and have their families and to grow their nations. That has always been a side consequence or a result of God's program of times and seasons to save his people over the course of human history. And he has done that now. He has saved everyone that he intended to save, all whose names were written in the Lamb's Book of Life, have now received that salvation through the hearing of the Word of God, and God has saved the souls of all them. There's still a matter of completing that salvation insofar as their physical bodies are concerned, and that takes place on the literal last day of Earth's existence, and again, that we're looking at. We're looking at that, the biblical evidence pointing to that taking place in the year 2033. And once God saved everyone that he intended to save by the date of May 21, 2011, then he began his judgment process, a prolonged judgment day for the inhabitants of the earth. And that's the reason for the earth's continuing function, for the sun rising in the morning and setting in the evening, and for day to follow day. Again, not for mankind. It is not so people can make a lot of money, have a lot of pleasurable feelings or enjoyable feelings, and feel pride in achieving some type of success and living a certain number of years. No, that is not the purpose of life for Earth, for this world. The purpose of life is God's purpose. We have to keep in mind, you know, who the people of the earth are. They are rebels. They are those in warfare against God. They're contrary to him, contrary to his law. Want nothing to do with him, for the most part. They want to live lives according to their own desires and their own wishes. And so God basically allows those who are hostile to himself to enjoy many good things, to enjoy the things of the earth, to enjoy family, to enjoy friends, to enjoy food, to enjoy, etc., while he works out his purposes. And this has been the case throughout all history.

purpose of judgment for the unsaved while fulfilling a purpose for the saved to glorify him in that day of judgment, to live lives of faith as they go through the depths of hell as the Lord has turned the world into hell. May 21, 2011, you've probably noticed that things aren't going very well for anybody, for any nation, for any people, that all the nations are being troubled. Evil is going from nation to nation. And this is what the Lord is orchestrating, working out. He is the one behind the trouble of the nations. It is part of the outpouring of his anger upon rebels, upon the sinful people of the earth. And so we looked at that. We saw God gave Adam and Eve another son after Cain slew Abel, Seth. And we spent some time in Isaiah 49, in Revelation chapter 7, showing how God had a program or a plan to save a great multitude after he completed the salvation of those in the churches and congregations. And he likens these things to periods of rain, which produced fruit. So the early rain fell in the churches during the church age, saving first fruits. The latter rain fell outside the churches among the nations of the world for about 17 years, up until May 21, 2011, saving a great multitude. And the Bible speaks of this great multitude as the children that God has after he lost the first. And the loss of children identifies with the end of the church age and the fact that God is no longer saving in that location. All the way back to May 21, 1988, he hasn't saved anyone within any church in all the world. And so we see this, very special focus that the Bible has on 13. No wonder not everyone, but a fairly sizable number of people have a certain fear of the number 13, Friday the 13th. No 13th floor in buildings, no 13th row in airlines. And there appears to be, valid reasons for that as far as the Bible's concerned. As far as God's emphasis on that number in the Bible, it does mean bad things for mankind, bad things for the human race. The people of the world will cease to exist in this period of time after we have reached 13,000 years. It's just a matter of a couple of tribulation periods, and tribulation is synonymous with judgment. Being worked out first. One has already come and gone. The tribulation, great tribulation, or judgment on the corporate church, 23 full years, May 21, 1988 through May 21, 2011. And then a transition from God exclusively judging his people, those called by his name in the congregations, to expanding it at that point, in that day, to all the earth, all the people of the world, unsaved inhabitants of the earth, they became the object of the wrath of God. And we can see some of the outworkings of that, the results of that, as chaotic madness is overcome, the nations and the division you see everywhere. And of course, that's like the most common word in human language right now, and in every nation, division in Brazil, division in Argentina, division in England, division in Ireland, division in America, division in this nation and that nation, the other nation. Why? And wherever you look, division in France, you see riots and protests and one group against another, even within certain groups that used to be unified, now they're fighting one another. Why? What is going on with all this division? There used to be, of course, there's always been elements of division,

0: But now people can't do anything seemingly in a unified way. Everything in all these aspects, if you look at it, just keep your eye on that. And well, the reason is, and I'll read this in Mark chapter 3. We read there in verse 24, and if a kingdom be divided against itself, that kingdom cannot stand. And if a house be divided against itself, that house cannot stand. And if Satan rise up against himself and be divided, he cannot stand, but hath an end. See, the house and the kingdom are referring to Satan's house and Satan's kingdom. And the kingdom of Satan are the nations, mankind, in their sinful, fallen condition, were turned over to him back in the Garden of Eden as part of the judgment upon man for his sin. And Satan even said that to Jesus when he was, during the temptation in the wilderness. He said, if you fall down and worship me, I'll give you all the nations. He had shown all the nations in a moment of time in the glory of them. He said, I'll give them to you because they've been delivered to me. And he was telling the truth at that time. All the nations of the world were under his rule through right of conquest because he deceived Adam in the form of the serpent. He convinced Adam to believe him, a liar. And Adam did believe him and disobeyed God, thus disbelieving God. And God is truth, and the serpent, the devil, is a liar. So man believed the lie over the truth and has been prone. It's become part of his character. It's part of his makeup. He's a desperately wicked heart from that time forward. Man prefers lies over truth, Santa over birth of Christ, Easter Bunny over resurrection of Christ, and evolution over creation, and you can go on and on. You know, it's an endless list of the lies that man prefers, opts for, and will believe over the truth. And Jesus even said, you do not believe me because I tell you the truth. That's how bad it is. That's how bad it is. Man is so given over to deceitfulness, to falsehood, to lies. When he hears the truth, it sounds like an alien thing, some strange thing to his ears. Well, that doesn't sound right. Hey, well, of course it doesn't sound right to you. You're immersed in a sea of falsehoods. The air, we could say, that the people of the earth breathe, it is as though it were lies and deception. Everything around us is that way. And here comes Christ, who is truth himself. And the Bible, which is the word of truth, the word of Christ. And people hear it and, well, they don't like it. They don't like it. There's something strange about that. Something terrible, awful is, people want to get away from it. Let me go, pick up some fictional book. Let me go turn on the TV and watch some fictional story, or go to the movies and watch some fictional tale. Oh, much more comfort, much more enjoyment. The man takes pleasure in that which is not fact, not truth. That's due to back in the Garden of Eden, he, at a time when he did have the will to choose, God made Adam. If he would have continued trusting God, believing God, not eating of the tree, following the law of God, he would have lived. But he heard the lie, and the lie promised good things. Oh, and the day you eat thereof, you'll be like God. You'll be wise to know good and evil. And well, we know good and evil, don't we? We especially know evil. We have an intimate acquaintance with evil, every one of us. We have evil, so it's pouring out of our nostrils. It's oozing out of our ears. You just want to get away from evil, but there's nowhere to get away from evil in all this world except the Bible. Except the Bible, but the poor sinner, the poor deceived soul, you know, dead in trespasses and sins, in darkness of his mind, in ignorance of his mind, he cannot see God. He cannot understand or discern the truthful things of the Bible because he's dead and dead to all spiritual things. And the Bible's a spiritual book. And well, anyway, the, you know, this is the sad, sad condition of man in the world. And so we've looked at this is what has come at this time of the end. This is the last generation of man upon the face of the earth, and it is an evil generation. It's not that men are more evil now than they were in the past, but God had kept his hand of restraint upon man's evil heart so that the people who were always desperately wicked sinners in every generation of history, yet they lived according to the law written upon their heart, and the Spirit holding back that gusher of iniquity that lied within their dead soul. And so there was permitted an appearance of basic morality, an appearance of even living a good and moral life. Yet now at the time of the end, the Lord has lifted his hand of restraint off the hearts of men. And really what's happening when we see the abounding iniquity across the face of the earth is man is simply being allowed to show forth what has been lying within him all along. This is what it means to be a sinner, and we won't go into the horrid details of the depths of depravity that we've heard reports of in practically every nation. No, this is the condition of man apart from God. But God has saved a few known as his elect out of the whole of mankind. And we hope, if you're listening to this, that you might be one of those. And the overwhelming majority are unsaved. But a few, a remnant out of the whole, the Lord saved and transformed, gave a new heart and a new spirit. So now they live. Now they have life in their soul. Now the connection is restored between themselves and God, disconnected with sin. Christ and salvation restores the power, the spiritual energy. The light goes on. Previously, it was like a city experiencing blackout. Now, after salvation, the light goes on. When we come to the Bible, a spiritual book, if we have, by God's grace, become born again, then all of a sudden we'll begin to see. And seeing, according to the Bible, has to do with understanding. You'll begin to understand matters of time and judgment. You'll begin to understand the deeper spiritual meanings of the Bible, as Christ spoke in parables, and without a parable, he did not speak. And that's one point you will begin to understand. Oh, yes, now I get it. Christ is the Word made flesh. And when he taught, and he loved to teach, and he taught often, he always taught in parables. Now, the church tells me that I am not to look for deeper spiritual meaning. I must take the plain literal meaning of the Bible. But then why did God in the flesh, and that's who Jesus was, God in the flesh, why did God not teach literally? Why do we read Christ spoke in a parable, and without a parable, he did not teach? If it were true, as the churches say, that you must take the plain, literal, historical, grammatical method of interpretation, you know, seek the plain surface meaning, literal meaning, and no other. If that were true, why didn't Jesus always speak literally? Why doesn't the Bible say literally he spoke, and without a literal statement, he did not speak. Well, because it's not true. It's because the church is in the blindness, the darkness of their own hearts, in the fact that the tares multiplied and the tares elevated other tares within the congregation to rule over them. And so the tares became the popes, the bishops, the priests, the ministers, the elders, the deacons. The tares became the seminary professors. The tares became the theologians who wrote the commentaries to tell people how to interpret the Bible: plain, literal, historical, grammatical, dull, dead meaning of interpretation. Dead as they are. They have no life in their souls. They have no spirit. And so obviously they cannot do spiritual interpretation. How can you do spiritual interpretation of the Bible? And the Bible tells us, comparing spiritual with spiritual, the Holy Spirit teaches. That's spiritual interpretation. We get out of the way. We compare scripture with scripture. That's the spiritual part. And then the Holy Spirit instructs. And it is He, God, the Spirit, who teaches His people. But you don't hear any of that in the dead, wooden, dull hermeneutic that the church has put forth. It's all out of man's own mind, unfortunately, his darkened mind, out of his vain, empty imagination. And it must be literal. It has to be something he himself can understand. And because he's not born again, he has a dead soul, and all he is a natural man. And therefore, he puts forth natural hermeneutic to interpret the Bible. This is how people would approach a science book. It's how they would approach a volume of mathematics. It's how the secular fields study their literature. And so they present that to the people of God, and the people of God are starving. Where is the spiritual food? Where is the meat of the word? You know, this is basic milk. It's skimming the surface of scripture and telling me the plain, literal, historical meaning. Well, I can read that as soon as I read the passage. What does it mean? What does it mean that, you know, all these historical events, and why does God tell us so much about them? What is the deeper meaning? And you see, read Proverbs, a book of wisdom. And what does God say? You have to look for wisdom as though for treasure. And how do you look for treasure? Do you find treasure on the surface? Do you find gold, silver, diamonds, precious stones just lying right there on the surface? No, what lies on the surface is called fool's gold. It's called a fool's gold because a fool thinks it's valuable in time past and would run into town with his satchel full of stuff he found easily, hardly took him any time to gather, and he goes and everyone laughs. The more experienced prospectors, you can't find riches on the surface, and they have a good laugh at his expense. Well, you know, those who put forth these theologians, these seminary professors, these pastors of the churches who teach this way, they ought to be mocked. It is so foolish and ridiculous, so careless and shallow to go to the Word of God, the holy Word of God, of an infinite God, a brilliant mind who has a perspective of everlasting. He's existed from eternity past and will exist to eternity future. And he wrote the Bible from that infinite perspective. And they just read, they skim the surface. They skim the surface. They come up with a moral teaching or two. Oh, yes, we can learn this. And what did it mean to the people of that day? I wonder, who cares? That is not why God wrote it. It is what lies beneath. It is the gold, the silver, the precious stones, the treasure of spiritual truth that lies beneath the surface. You have to take out pickaxe and shovel and get to work, study to show thyself approved, a workman that needeth not to be ashamed. These teachers and pastors are ashamed that or they've made the word of God a shameful thing, and God has ended his relationship with them. He's caused them to cease from feeding the flock because they fed themselves rather than the flock. And now at the time of the end, God is dealing with his people one-on-one, and he's given his people the tools. Three things. Compare scripture with scripture, spiritual with spiritual, for all scripture is spiritual. And the Holy Ghost teaches, that's very important. Number two, harmonize all conclusions that you come to through that first process with the whole of the Bible. Anything doesn't fit, it's no good. Or keep working, because you haven't come to truth. It must harmonize. Then, and harmonization is basically the principle of two or three witnesses must agree together. And thirdly, look for the deeper spiritual meaning, the reason God himself, when given opportunity to teach upon the earth, walking amongst men, always taught in parables. Obviously, he did so to instruct us that the Bible is like an earthly story that has a heavenly meaning. Everything in the Bible, everything, if you've only come to a surface understanding, the plain literal understanding of a verse, you don't understand. You don't understand. You must find where's the gospel, where's the truth, the spiritual teaching. Lord willing, when we get together our next Bible study, we'll pick up looking at Enoch.
1: 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Until our next Bible study, may the Lord's perfect will be done. We welcome you to eBible Fellowship's Bible Reading Program. We read in 2 Timothy 3, verse 16, "All Scripture is given by inspiration of God and is profitable for doctrine, for reproof, for correction, for instruction in righteousness." Now, let's begin our Bible Reading Program. Ecclesiastes 6. There is an evil which I have seen under the sun, and it is common among men. A man to whom God hath given riches, wealth, and honor, so that he wanteth nothing for his soul of all that he desireth, yet God giveth him not power to eat thereof, but a stranger eateth it. This is vanity, and it is an evil disease. If a man beget 100 children and live many years, so that the days of his years be many, and his soul be not filled with good, and also that he have no burial, I say that an untimely birth is better than he. For he cometh in with vanity, and departeth in darkness, and his name shall be covered with darkness. Moreover, he hath not seen the sun, nor known anything. This hath more rest than the other. Yea, though he live 1,000 years twice told, yet hath he seen no good. Do not all go to one place? All the labor of man is for his mouth, and yet the appetite is not filled. For what hath the wise more than the fool? What hath the poor that knoweth to walk before the living? Better is the sight of the eyes than the wandering of the desire. This is also vanity and vexation of spirit. That which hath been is named already, and it is known that it is man. Neither may he contend with him that is mightier than he. Seeing there be many things that increase vanity, what is man the better? For who knoweth what is good for man in this life, all the days of his vain life which he spendeth as a shadow? For who can tell a man what shall be after him under the sun? Ecclesiastes 7. A good name is better than precious ointment, and the day of death than the day of one's birth. It is better to go to the house of mourning than to go to the house of feasting, for that is the end of all men, and the living will lay it to his heart. Sorrow is better than laughter, for by the sadness of the countenance the heart is made better. The heart of the wise is in the house of mourning, but the heart of fools is in the house of mirth. It is better to hear the rebuke of the wise than for a man to hear the song of fools. For as the crackling of thorns under a pot, so is the laughter of the fool. This also is vanity. Surely oppression maketh a wise man mad, and a gift destroyeth the heart. Better is the end of a thing than the beginning thereof, and the patient in spirit is better than the proud in spirit. Be not hasty in thy spirit to be angry, for anger resteth in the bosom of fools. Say not thou, what is the cause that the former days were better than these? For thou dost not inquire wisely concerning this. Wisdom is good with an inheritance, and by it there is profit to them that see the sun. For wisdom is a defense, and money is a defense. But the excellency of knowledge is that wisdom giveth life to them that have it. Consider the work of God. For who can make that straight which he hath made crooked? In the day of prosperity, be joyful, but in the day of adversity, consider. God also hath set the one over against the other, to the end that man should find nothing after him. All things have I seen in the days of my vanity. There is a just man that perisheth in his righteousness, and there is a wicked man that prolongeth his life in his wickedness. Be not righteous overmuch, neither make thyself overwise. Why shouldest thou destroy thyself? Be not overmuch wicked, neither be thou foolish. Why shouldest thou die before thy time? It is good that thou shouldest take hold of this, yea, also from this withdraw not thine hand. For he that feareth God shall come forth of them all. Wisdom strengtheneth the wise more than 10 mighty men which are in the city. For there is not a just man upon earth that doeth good and sinneth not. Also take no heed unto all words that are spoken, lest thou hear thy servant curse thee. For oftentimes also thine own heart knoweth that thou thyself likewise hast cursed others. All this have I proved by wisdom. I said, I will be wise, but it was far from me. That which is far off and exceeding deep, who can find it out? I applied mine heart to know and to search and to seek out wisdom and the reason of things and to know the wickedness of folly, even of foolishness and madness. And I find more bitter than death the woman whose heart is snares and nets and her hands as bands. Whoso pleaseth God shall escape from her, but the sinner shall be taken by her. Behold, this have I found, saith the preacher, counting one by one to find out the account, which yet my soul seeketh, but I find not. One man among a thousand have I found, but a woman among all those have I not found. Lo, this only have I found, that God hath made man upright, but they have sought out many inventions. Ecclesiastes 8. Who is as the wise man, and who knoweth the interpretation of a thing? A man's wisdom maketh his face to shine, and the boldness of his face shall be changed. I counsel thee to keep the king's commandment, and that in regard of the oath of God. Be not hasty to go out of his sight. Stand not in an evil thing, for he doeth whatsoever pleaseth him. Where the word of a king is, there is power. And who may say unto him, What doest thou? Whoso keepeth the commandment shall feel no evil thing, and a wise man's heart discerneth both time and judgment. Because to every purpose there is time and judgment, therefore the misery of man is great upon him, for he knoweth not that which shall be. For who can tell him when it shall be? There is no man that hath power over the spirit to retain the spirit, neither hath he power in the day of death. And there is no discharge in that war, neither shall wickedness deliver those that are given to it. All this have I seen, and applied my heart unto every work that is done under the sun. There is a time wherein one man ruleth over another to his own hurt. And so I saw the wicked buried, who had come and gone from the place of the holy, and they were forgotten in the city where they had so done. This is also vanity. Because sentence against an evil work is not executed speedily, therefore the heart of the sons of men is fully set in them to do evil. though a sinner do evil 100 times and his days be prolonged, yet surely I know that it shall be well with them that fear God, which fear before him. But it shall not be well with the wicked, neither shall he prolong his days, which are as a shadow, because he feareth not before God. There is a vanity which is done upon the earth, that there be just men, unto whom it happeneth according to the work of the wicked. Again, there be wicked men, to whom it happeneth according to the work of the righteous. I said that this also is vanity. Then I commended mirth, because a man hath no better thing under the sun than to eat and to drink and to be merry, for that shall abide with him of his labor the days of his life, which God giveth him under the sun. When I applied mine heart to know wisdom and to see the business that is done upon the earth, for also there is that neither day nor night seeth sleep with his eyes, then I beheld all the work of God, that a man cannot find out the work that is done under the sun, because though a man labor to seek it out, yet he shall not find it. Yea, further, though a wise man think to know it, yet shall he not be able to find it. Ecclesiastes 9. For all this I considered in my heart, even to declare all this, that the righteous and the wise and their works are in the hand of God. No man knoweth either love or hatred by all that is before them. All things come alike to all. There is one event to the righteous and to the wicked, to the good and to the clean and to the unclean, to him that sacrificeth and to him that sacrificeth not. As is the good, so is the sinner, and he that sweareth as he that feareth an oath. There is an evil among all things that are done under the sun, that there is one event unto all. Yea, also the heart of the sons of men is full of evil, and madness is in their heart while they live, and after that they go to the dead. For to him that is joined to all the living there is hope. For a living dog is better than a dead lion. For the living know that they shall die, but the dead know not anything, neither have they any more a reward. For the memory of them is forgotten. Also their love and their hatred and their envy is now perished. Neither have they any more a portion forever in anything that is done under the sun. Go thy way, eat thy bread with joy, and drink thy wine with a merry heart. For God now accepteth thy works. Let thy garments be always white, and let thy head lack no ointment. Live joyfully with the wife whom thou lovest all the days of the life of thy vanity, which he hath given thee under the sun all the days of thy vanity. For that is thy portion in this life, and in thy labor which thou takest under the sun. Whatsoever thy hand findeth to do, do it with thy might. For there is no work, nor device, nor knowledge, nor wisdom in the grave whither thou goest. I returned and saw under the sun that the race is not to the swift, nor the battle to the strong, neither yet bread to the wise, nor yet riches to men of understanding, nor yet favor to men of skill, but time and chance happeneth to them all. For man also knoweth not his time. As the fishes that are taken in an evil net, and as the birds that are caught in the snare, so are the sons of men snared in an evil time, when it falleth suddenly upon them. This wisdom have I seen also under the sun, and it seemed great unto me. There was a little city, and few men within it. And there came a great king against it, and besieged it, and built great bulwarks against it. Now there was found in it a poor wise man, and he by his wisdom delivered the city, yet no man remembered that same poor man. Then said I, wisdom is better than strength. Nevertheless the poor man's wisdom is despised, and his words are not heard. The words of wise men are heard in quiet more than the cry of him that ruleth among fools. Wisdom is better than weapons of war, but one sinner destroyeth much good.

Ecclesiastes 10. Dead flies cause the ointment of the apothecary to send forth a stinking savor. So doth a little folly him that is in reputation for wisdom and honor. A wise man's heart is at his right hand, but a fool's heart at his left. Yea, also when he that is a fool walketh by the way, his wisdom faileth him, and he saith to every one that he is a fool. If the spirit of the ruler rise up against thee, leave not thy place, for yielding pacifieth great offenses. There is an evil which I have seen under the sun, as an error which proceedeth from the ruler. Folly is set in great dignity, and the rich sit in low place. I have seen servants upon horses and princes walking as servants upon the earth. He that diggeth a pit shall fall into it, and whoso breaketh an hedge, a serpent shall bite him. Whoso removeth stones shall be hurt therewith, and he that cleaveth wood shall be endangered thereby. If the iron be blunt, and he do not whet the edge, then must he put to more strength, but wisdom is profitable to direct. Surely the serpent will bite without enchantment, and a babbler is no better. The words of a wise man's mouth are gracious, but the lips of a fool will swallow up himself. The beginning of the words of his mouth is foolishness, and the end of his talk is mischievous madness. A fool also is full of words. A man cannot tell what shall be, and what shall be after him, who can tell him? The labor of the foolish wearieth every one of them, because he knoweth not how to go to the city. Woe to thee, O land, when thy king is a child, and thy princes eat in the morning! Blessed art thou, O land, when thy king is the son of nobles, and thy princes eat in due season, for strength, and not for drunkenness. By much slothfulness the building decayeth, and through idleness of the hands the house droppeth through. A feast is made for laughter, and wine maketh merry. But money answereth all things. Curse not the king, no, not in thy thought, and curse not the rich in thy bedchamber. For a bird of the air shall carry the voice, and that which hath wings shall tell the matter. Ecclesiastes 11. Cast thy bread upon the waters, for thou shalt find it after many days. Give a portion to seven, and also to eight, for thou knowest not what evil shall be upon the earth. If the clouds be full of rain, they empty themselves upon the earth. And if the tree fall toward the south or toward the north, in the place where the tree falleth, there it shall be. He that observeth the wind shall not sow, and he that regardeth the clouds shall not reap. As thou knowest not what is the way of the Spirit, nor how the bones do grow in the womb of her that is with child, even so thou knowest not the works of God who maketh all. In the morning sow thy seed, and in the evening withhold not thine hand, for thou knowest not whether shall prosper either this or that, or whether they both shall be alike good. Truly the light is sweet, and a pleasant thing it is for the eyes to behold the sun. But if a man live many years, and rejoice in them all, yet let him remember the days of darkness, for they shall be many. All that cometh is vanity. Rejoice, O young man, in thy youth, and let thy heart cheer thee in the days of thy youth, and walk in the ways of thine heart, and in the sight of thine eyes. But know thou that for all these things God will bring thee into judgment. Therefore remove sorrow from thy heart and put away evil from thy flesh, for childhood and youth are vanity. Ecclesiastes 12. Remember now thy Creator in the days of thy youth, while the evil days come not, nor the years draw nigh, when thou shalt say, I have no pleasure in them, while the sun, or the light, or the moon, or the stars be not darkened, nor the clouds return after the rain, in the day when the keepers of the house shall tremble, and the strong men shall bow themselves, and the grinders cease because they are few, and those that look out of the windows be darkened, and the doors shall be shut in the streets, when the sound of the grinding is low, and he shall rise up at the voice of the bird, and all the daughters of music shall be brought low. Also when they shall be afraid of that which is high, and fear shall be in the way, and the almond tree shall flourish, and the grasshopper shall be a burden, and desire shall fail, because man goeth to his long home,
and the mourners go about the streets. Or ever the silver cord be loosed, or the golden bowl be broken, or the pitcher be broken at the fountain, or the wheel broken at the cistern. Then shall the dust return to the earth as it was, and the spirit shall return unto God who gave it. Vanity of vanities, saith the preacher, all is vanity. And moreover, because the preacher was wise, he still taught the people knowledge. Yea, he gave good heed and sought out, and set in order many proverbs. The preacher sought to find out acceptable words, and that which was written was upright, even words of truth. The words of the wise are as goads and as nails fastened by the masters of assemblies, which are given from one shepherd. And further by these, my son, be admonished. Of making many books, there is no end, and much study is a weariness of the flesh. Let us hear the conclusion of the whole matter. Fear God and keep his commandments, for this is the whole duty of man. For God shall bring every work into judgment with every secret thing, whether it be good or whether it be evil.

Song of Solomon 1. The Song of Songs, which is Solomon's. Let him kiss me with the kisses of his mouth, for thy love is better than wine. Because of the savor of thy good ointments, thy name is as ointment poured forth, therefore do the virgins love thee. Draw me, we will run after thee. The king hath brought me into his chambers. We will be glad and rejoice in thee. We will remember thy love more than wine. The upright love thee. I am black but comely, O ye daughters of Jerusalem, as the tents of Kedar, as the curtains of Solomon. Look not upon me, because I am black, because the sun hath looked upon me. My mother's children were angry with me. They made me the keeper of the vineyards, but mine own vineyard have I not kept. Tell me, O thou whom my soul loveth, where thou feedest, where thou makest thy flock to rest at noon. For why should I be as one that turneth aside by the flocks of thy companions? If thou know not, O thou fairest among women, go thy way forth by the footsteps of the flock, and feed thy kids beside the shepherd's tents. I have compared thee, O my love, to a company of horses in Pharaoh's chariots. Thy cheeks are comely with rows of jewels, thy neck with chains of gold. We will make thee borders of gold with studs of silver. While the king sitteth at his table, my spikenard sendeth forth the smell thereof. A bundle of myrrh is my well-beloved unto me. He shall lie all night betwixt my breasts. My beloved is unto me as a cluster of campfire in the vineyards of En-Gedi. Behold, thou art fair, my love. Behold, thou art fair. Thou hast dove's eyes. Behold, thou art fair, my beloved. Yea, pleasant also our bed is green. The beams of our house are cedar, and our rafters of fir. Song of Solomon 2. I am the rose of Sharon, and the lily of the valleys. As the lily among thorns, so is my love among the daughters. As the apple tree among the trees of the wood, so is my beloved among the sons. I sat down under his shadow with great delight, and his fruit was sweet to my taste. He brought me to the banqueting house, and his banner over me was love. Stay me with flagons, comfort me with apples, for I am sick of love. His left hand is under my head, and his right hand doth embrace me. I charge you, O ye daughters of Jerusalem, by the rose and by the hinds of the field, that ye stir not up, nor awake my love, till he please. The voice of my beloved, behold, he cometh leaping upon the mountains, skipping upon the hills. My beloved is like a roe or a young hart. Behold, he standeth behind our wall. He looketh forth at the windows, showing himself through the lattice. My beloved spake, and said unto me, Rise up, my love, my fair one, and come away. For, lo, the winter is past, the rain is over and gone, the flowers appear on the earth. The time of the singing of birds is come, and the voice of the turtle is heard in our land. The fig tree putteth forth her green figs, and the vines with the tender grape give a good smell. Arise, my love, my fair one, and come away. O my dove that art in the clefts of the rock, in the secret places of the stairs, let me see thy countenance, let me hear thy voice, for sweet is thy voice, and thy countenance is comely. Take us, the foxes, the little foxes that spoil the vines, for our vines have tender grapes. My beloved is mine, and I am his. He feedeth among the lilies. Until the day break and the shadows flee away, turn, my beloved, and be thou like a roe or a young hart upon the mountains of Bether. Song of Solomon 3. By night on my bed I sought him whom my soul loveth. I sought him, but I found him not. I will rise now and go about the city in the streets, and in the broadways I will seek him whom my soul loveth. I sought him, but I found him not. The watchmen that go about the city found me, to whom I said, Saw ye him whom my soul loveth?
It was but a little that I passed from them, but I found him whom my soul loveth. I held him, and would not let him go until I had brought him into my mother's house, and into the chamber of her that conceived me. I charge you, O ye daughters of Jerusalem, by the rose and by the hinds of the field, that ye stir not up nor awake my love, till he please. Who is this that cometh out of the wilderness like pillars of smoke, perfumed with myrrh and frankincense, with all powders of the merchant? Behold his bed, which is Solomon's. 70 valiant men are about it, of the valiant of Israel. They all hold swords, being expert in war. Every man hath his sword upon his thigh because of fear in the night. King Solomon made himself a chariot of the wood of Lebanon. He made the pillars thereof of silver, the bottom thereof of gold, the covering of it of purple, the midst thereof being paved with love for the daughters of Jerusalem. Go forth, O ye daughters of Zion, and behold King Solomon with the crown wherewith his mother crowned him in the day of his espousals, and in the day of the gladness of his heart. Song of Solomon 4. Behold, thou art fair, my love. Behold, thou art fair. Thou hast dove's eyes within thy locks. Thy hair is as a flock of goats that appear from Mount Gilead. Thy teeth are like a flock of sheep that are even shorn, which came up from the washing, whereof every one bare twins, and none is barren among them. Thy lips are like a thread of scarlet, and thy speech is comely. Thy temples are like a piece of a pomegranate within thy locks. Thy neck is like the tower of David builded for an armory, whereon there hang 1,000 bucklers, all shields of mighty men. Thy two breasts are like two young roes that are twins which feed among the lilies. Until the daybreak and the shadows flee away, I will get me to the mountain of myrrh and to the hill of frankincense. Thou art all fair, my love. There is no spot in thee. Come with me from Lebanon, my spouse, with me from Lebanon. Look from the top of Amana, from the top of Shinir and Hermon, from the lion's dens, from the mountains of the leopards. Thou hast ravished my heart, my sister, my spouse. Thou hast ravished my heart with one of thine eyes, with one chain of thy neck. How fair is thy love, my sister, my spouse! How much better is thy love than wine, and the smell of thine ointments than all spices. Thy lips, O my spouse, drop as the honeycomb. Honey and milk are under thy tongue, and the smell of thy garments is like the smell of Lebanon. A garden enclosed is my sister, my spouse, a spring shut up, a fountain sealed. Thy plants are an orchard of pomegranates with pleasant fruits, campfire with spikenard. Spikenard and saffron, calamus and cinnamon, with all trees of frankincense, myrrh and aloes, with all the chief spices. A fountain of gardens, a well of living waters and streams from Lebanon. Awake, O north wind, and come thou south. Blow upon my garden, that the spices thereof may flow out.

Song of Solomon 5. 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It is the voice of my beloved that knocketh, saying, Open to me, my sister, my love, my dove, my undefiled, for my head is filled with dew, and my locks with the drops of the night. I have put off my coat. How shall I put it on? I have washed my feet. How shall I defile them? My beloved put in his hand by the hole of the door, and my bowels were moved for him. I rose up to open to my beloved, and my hands dropped with myrrh, and my fingers with sweet-smelling myrrh upon the handles of the lock. I opened to my beloved, but my beloved had withdrawn himself and was gone. My soul failed when he spake. I sought him, but I could not find him. I called him, but he gave me no answer. The watchmen that went about the city found me. They smote me. They wounded me. The keepers of the walls took away my veil from me. I charge you, O daughters of Jerusalem, if ye find my beloved, that ye tell him that I am sick of love. What is thy beloved more than another beloved, O thou fairest among women? What is thy beloved more than another beloved, that thou dost so charge us? My beloved is white and ruddy, the chiefest among 10,000. His head is as the most fine gold,

cedars. His mouth is most sweet, yea, he is altogether lovely. This is my beloved, and this is my friend, O daughters of Jerusalem. Song of Solomon 6. Whither is thy beloved gone, O thou fairest among women? Whither is thy beloved turned aside, that we may seek him with thee? My beloved has gone down into his garden, to the beds of spices, to feed in the gardens, and to gather lilies. I am my beloved's, and my beloved is mine. He feedeth among the lilies. Thou art beautiful, O my love, as Tirzah, comely as Jerusalem, terrible as an army with banners. Turn away thine eyes from me, for they have overcome me. Thy hair is as a flock of goats that appear from Gilead. Thy teeth are as a flock of sheep which go up from the washing, whereof every one beareth twins, and there is not one barren among them. As a piece of a pomegranate are thy temples within thy locks. There are 80 queens, and 80 concubines, and virgins without number. My dove, my undefiled, is but one. She is the only one of her mother. She is the choice one of her that bare her. The daughters saw her, and blessed her. Yea, the queens and the concubines, and they praised her. Who is she that looketh forth as the morning, fair as the moon, clear as the sun, and terrible as an army with banners? I went down into the garden of nuts to see the fruits of the valley, and to see whether the vine flourished and the pomegranates budded. Or ever I was aware, my soul made me like the chariots of Amminadab. Return, return, O Shulamite, return, return, that we may look upon thee. What will ye see in the Shulamite? As it were, the company of two armies. Song of Solomon 7. How beautiful are thy feet with shoes, O prince's daughter! The joints of thy thighs are like jewels, the work of the hands of a cunning workman. Thy navel is like a round goblet which wanteth not liquor. Thy belly is like an heap of wheat set about with lilies. Thy two breasts are like two young roes that are twins. Thy neck is as a tower of ivory. Thine eyes like the fish pools in Heshbon by the gate of Bathrabim. Thy nose is as the tower of Lebanon which looketh toward Damascus. Thine head upon thee is like Carmel, and the hair of thine head like purple. The king is held in the galleries. How fair and how pleasant art thou, O love, for delights! This thy stature is like to a palm tree, and thy breasts to clusters of grapes. I said, I will go up to the palm tree, I will take hold of the boughs thereof. Now also thy breasts shall be as clusters of the vine, and the smell of thy nose like apples, and the roof of thy mouth like the best wine from my beloved, that goeth down sweetly, causing the lips of those that are asleep to speak. I am my beloved's, and his desire is toward me. Come, my beloved, let us go forth into the field. Let us lodge in the villages. Let us get up early to the vineyards. Let us see if the vine flourish, whether the tender grape appear and the pomegranates bud forth. There will I give thee my loves. The mandrakes give a smell, and at our gates are all manner of pleasant fruits, new and old, which I have laid up for thee, O my beloved. Song of Solomon 8. O that thou wert as my brother that sucked the breasts of my mother! When I should find thee without, I would kiss thee, yea, I should not be despised. I would lead thee and bring thee into my mother's house, who would instruct me. I would cause thee to drink of spiced wine of the juice of my pomegranate. His left hand should be under my head, and his right hand should embrace me. I charge you, O daughters of Jerusalem, that ye stir not up nor awake my love until he please. Who is this that cometh up from the wilderness, leaning upon her beloved? I raised thee up under the apple tree. There thy mother brought thee forth. There she brought thee forth that bare thee. Set me as a seal upon thine heart, as a seal upon thine arm.
for love is strong as death.

Jealousy is cruel as the grave. The coals thereof are coals of fire, which hath a most vehement flame. Many waters cannot quench love, neither can the floods drown it. If a man would give all the substance of his house for love, it would utterly be contemned. We have a little sister, and she hath no breasts. What shall we do for our sister in the day when she shall be spoken for? If she be a wall, we will build upon her a palace of silver, and if she be a door, we will enclose her with boards of cedar. I am a wall, and my breasts like towers. Then was I in his eyes as one that found favor. Solomon had a vineyard at Baal Hamon. He let out the vineyard unto keepers. Every one for the fruit thereof was to bring 1,000 pieces of silver. My vineyard, which is mine, is before me. Thou, O Solomon, must have 1,000, and those that keep the fruit thereof, 200. Thou that dwellest in the gardens, the companions hearken to thy voice. Cause me to hear it. Make haste, my beloved, and be thou like to a roe or to a young hart upon the mountains of spices.

The Book of Isaiah, Chapter 1. The vision of Isaiah the son of Amos, which he saw concerning Judah and Jerusalem in the days of Uzziah, Jotham, Ahaz, and Hezekiah, kings of Judah. Hear, O heavens, and give ear, O earth. For the Lord hath spoken, I have nourished and brought up children, and they have rebelled against me. The ox knoweth his owner, and the ass his master's crib, but Israel doth not know. My people doth not consider. Ah, sinful nation, a people laden with iniquity, a seed of evildoers, children that are corruptors. They have forsaken the Lord. They have provoked the Holy One of Israel unto anger. They are gone away backward. Why should ye be stricken any more? Ye will revolt more and more. The whole head is sick, and the whole heart faint. From the sole of the foot, even unto the head, there is no soundness in it, but wounds and bruises and putrefying sores. They have not been closed, neither bound up, neither mollified with ointment. Your country is desolate. Your cities are burned with fire. Your land, strangers devour it in your presence, and it is desolate, as overthrown by strangers. And the daughter of Zion is left as a cottage in a vineyard, as a lodge in a garden of cucumbers, as a besieged city. Except the Lord of hosts had left us unto a very small remnant, we should have been as Sodom, and we should have been like unto Gomorrah. Hear the word of the Lord, ye rulers of Sodom. Give ear unto the law of our God, ye people of Gomorrah. To what purpose is the multitude of your sacrifices unto me, saith the Lord? I am full of the burnt offerings of rams, and the fat of fed beasts, and I delight not in the blood of bullocks, or of lambs, or of he-goats. When ye come to appear before me, who hath required this at your hand, to tread my courts? Bring no more vain oblations. Incense is an abomination unto me. The new moons and Sabbaths, the calling of assemblies, I cannot away with it. It is iniquity, even the solemn meeting. Your new moons and your appointed feasts my soul hateth. They are a trouble unto me. I am weary to bear them. And when ye spread forth your hands, I will hide mine eyes from you. Yea, when ye make many prayers, I will not hear. Your hands are full of blood. Wash you, make you clean. Put away the evil of your doings from before mine eyes. Cease to do evil. Learn to do well. Seek judgment. Relieve the oppressed. Judge the fatherless. Plead for the widow. Come now, and let us reason together, saith the Lord. Though your sins be as scarlet, they shall be as white as snow. Though they be red like crimson, they shall be as wool. If ye be willing and obedient, ye shall eat the good of the land. But if ye refuse and rebel, ye shall be devoured with the sword, for the mouth of the Lord hath spoken it. How is the faithful city become an harlot? It was full of judgment, righteousness lodged in it. But now, murderers, thy silver is become dross, thy wine mixed with water. Thy princes are rebellious, and companions of thieves. Every one loveth gifts, and followeth after rewards. They judge not the fatherless, neither doth the cause of the widow come unto them. Therefore, saith the Lord of hosts, the mighty one of Israel, ah, I will ease me of mine adversaries, and avenge me of mine enemies. And I will turn my hand upon thee, and purely purge away thy dross, and take away all thy tin. And I will restore thy judges as at the first, and thy counselors as at the beginning. Afterward thou shalt be called the city of righteousness, the faithful city. Zion shall be redeemed with judgment, and her converts with righteousness. And the destruction of the transgressors and of the sinners shall be together, and they that forsake the Lord shall be consumed. For they shall be ashamed of the oaks which ye have desired, and ye shall be confounded for the gardens that ye have chosen. For ye shall be as an oak whose leaf fadeth, and as a garden that hath no water. And the strong shall be as tow, and the maker of it as a spark, and they shall both burn together, and none shall quench them. Isaiah chapter 2. The word that Isaiah the son of Amos saw concerning Judah and Jerusalem.
And it shall come to pass in the last days that the mountain of the Lord's house shall be established in the top of the mountains, and it shall be exalted above the hills, and all nations shall flow unto it. And many people shall go and say, Come ye, and let us go up to the mountains of the Lord, to the house of the God of Jacob, and he will teach us of his ways, and we will walk in his paths. For out of Zion shall go forth the law and the word of the Lord from Jerusalem. And he shall judge among the nations, and shall rebuke many people. And they shall beat their swords into plowshares, and their spears into pruning hooks. Nation shall not lift up sword against nation, neither shall they learn war any more. O house of Jacob, come ye, and let us walk in the light of the Lord. Therefore thou hast forsaken thy people, the house of Jacob, because they be replenished from the east, and are soothsayers like the Philistines, and they please themselves in the children of strangers. Their land also is full of silver and gold. Neither is there any end of their treasures. Their land is also full of horses. Neither is there any end of their chariots. Their land also is full of idols. They worship the work of their own hands, that which their own fingers have made. And the mean man boweth down, and the great man humbleth himself. Therefore forgive them not. Enter into the rock, and hide thee in the dust, for fear of the Lord, and for the glory of his majesty. The lofty looks of man shall be humbled, and the haughtiness of men shall be bowed down, and the Lord alone shall be exalted in that day. For the day of the Lord of hosts shall be upon every one that is proud and lofty, and upon every one that is lifted up, and he shall be brought low. And upon all the cedars of Lebanon that are high and lifted up, and upon all the oaks of Bashan, and upon all the high mountains, and upon all the hills that are lifted up, and upon every high tower, and upon every fenced wall, and upon all the ships of Tarshish, and upon all pleasant pictures. And the loftiness of man shall be bowed down, and the haughtiness of men shall be made low, and the Lord alone shall be exalted in that day. And the idols he shall utterly abolish. And they shall go into the holes of the rocks and into the caves of the earth for fear of the Lord and for the glory of his majesty when he ariseth to shake terribly the earth. In that day a man shall cast his idols of silver and his idols of gold which they made each one for himself to worship to the moles and to the bats, to go into the clefts of the rocks and into the tops of the ragged rocks, for fear of the Lord and for the glory of his majesty when he ariseth to shake terribly the earth. Cease ye from man, whose breath is in his nostrils, for wherein is he to be accounted of? Isaiah chapter 3. For behold, the Lord of hosts, doth take away from Jerusalem and from Judah the stay and the staff, the whole stay of bread, and the whole stay of water. The mighty man, and the man of war, the judge, and the prophet, and the prudent, and the ancient, the captain of 50, and the honorable man, and the counselor, and the cunning artificer, and the eloquent orator. And I will give children to be their princes, and babes shall rule over them, and the people shall be oppressed, every one by another, and every one by his neighbor. The child shall behave himself proudly against the ancient, and the base against the honorable. When a man shall take hold of his brother of the house of his father, saying, Thou hast clothing, be thou our ruler, and let this ruin be under thy hand. In that day shall he swear, saying, I will not be an healer, for in my house is neither bread nor clothing. Make me not a ruler of the people. For Jerusalem is ruined, and Judah is fallen, because their tongue and their doings are against the Lord, to provoke the eyes of his glory. The show of their countenance doth witness against them, and they declare their sin as Sodom. They hide it not. Woe unto their soul, for they have rewarded evil unto themselves. Say ye to the righteous that it shall be well with him, for they shall eat the fruit of their doings. Woe unto the wicked! It shall be ill with him, for the reward of his hand shall be given him. As for my people, children are their oppressors, and women rule over them. O my people, they which lead thee cause thee to err,
and destroy the way of thy paths. The Lord standeth up to plead, and standeth to judge the people. The Lord will enter into judgment with the ancients of his people, and the princes thereof. For ye have eaten up the vineyard, the spoil of the poor is in your houses. What mean ye that ye beat my people to pieces and grind the faces of the poor, saith the Lord God of hosts? Moreover, the Lord saith, because the daughters of Zion are haughty and walk with stretched forth necks and wanton eyes, walking and mincing as they go, and making a tinkling with their feet, therefore the Lord will smite with a scab the crown of the head of the daughters of Zion, and the Lord will discover their secret parts. In that day the Lord will take away the bravery of their tinkling ornaments about their feet, and their cauls, and their round tires like the moon. The chains, and the bracelets, and the mufflers, the bonnets, and the ornaments of the legs, and the headbands, and the tablets, and the earrings, the rings, and nose jewels, the changeable suits of apparel, and the mantles, and the wimples, and the crisping pins, the glasses, and the fine linen, and the hoods, and the veils, and it shall come to pass that instead of sweet smell there shall be stink, and instead of a girdle, a rent, and instead of well-set hair, baldness, and instead of a stomacher, a girding of sackcloth, and burning instead of beauty. Thy men shall fall by the sword, and thy mighty in the war, and her gates shall lament and mourn, and she being desolate shall sit upon the ground. Isaiah chapter 4. And in that day seven women shall take hold of one man, saying, we will eat our own bread and wear our own apparel. Only let us be called by thy name, to take away our reproach. In that day shall the branch of the Lord be beautiful and glorious, and the fruit of the earth shall be excellent and comely for them that are escaped of Israel. And it shall come to pass that he that is left in Zion, and he that remaineth in Jerusalem, shall be called holy, even every one that is written among the living in Jerusalem. When the Lord shall have washed away the filth of the daughters of Zion, and shall have purged the blood of Jerusalem from the midst thereof by the spirit of judgment and by the spirit of burning. And the Lord will create upon every dwelling place of Mount Zion and upon her assemblies a cloud and smoke by day, and the shining of a flaming fire by night. For upon all the glory shall be a defense, and there shall be a tabernacle for a shadow in the daytime from the heat, and for a place of refuge, and for covert from storm and from rain. And we thank you for joining us for eBible Fellowship's Bible Reading Program. We invite you to visit our website at www.ebiblefellowship.org.

Acts of the Apostles. Chapter 26. Then Agrippa said unto Paul, Thou art permitted to speak for thyself. Then Paul stretched forth the hand, and answered for himself, I think myself happy, King Agrippa, because I shall answer for myself this day before thee, touching all the things whereof I am accused of the Jews, especially because I know thee to be expert in all customs and questions which are among the Jews. Wherefore I beseech thee to hear me patiently. My manner of life from my youth, which was at the first among mine own nation at Jerusalem, know all the Jews, which knew me from the beginning, if they would testify that after the most straitest sect of our religion I lived a Pharisee. And now I stand and am judged for the hope of the promise made of God unto our fathers, unto which promise our 12 tribes, instantly serving God day and night, hope to come. For which hope's sake, King Agrippa, I am accused of the Jews. Why should it be thought a thing incredible with you that God should raise the dead? I verily thought with myself that I ought to do many things contrary to the name of Jesus of Nazareth, which thing I also did in Jerusalem. And many of the saints did I shut up in prison, having received authority from the chief priests, and when they were put to death I gave my voice against them. And I punished them oft in every synagogue, and compelled them to blaspheme, and being exceedingly mad against them, I persecuted them even unto strange cities. Whereupon, as I went to Damascus with authority and commission from the chief priests, at midday, O king, I saw in the way a light from heaven, above the brightness of the sun, shining round about me and them which journeyed with me. And when we were all fallen to the earth, I heard a voice speaking unto me, and saying in the Hebrew tongue, Saul, Saul, why persecutest thou me? It is hard for thee to kick against the pricks. And I said, Who art thou, Lord? And he said, I am Jesus whom thou persecutest. But rise and stand upon thy feet, for I have appeared unto thee for this purpose, to make thee a minister and a witness both of these things which thou hast seen, and of those things in the which I will appear unto thee, delivering thee from the people and from the Gentiles unto whom now I send thee, to open their eyes and to turn them from darkness to light, and from the power of Satan unto God, that they may receive forgiveness of sins, and inheritance among them which are sanctified by faith that is in me. Whereupon, O King Agrippa, I was not disobedient unto the heavenly vision, but showed first unto them at Damascus and at Jerusalem, and throughout all the coasts of Judea, and then to the Gentiles, that they should repent and turn to God, and do works meet for repentance. For these causes the Jews caught me in the temple, and went about to kill me. Having therefore obtained help of God, I continue unto this day, witnessing both to small and great, saying none other things than those which the prophets and Moses did say should come, that Christ should suffer, and that he should be the first that should rise from the dead, and should shew light unto the people and to the Gentiles. And as he thus spake for himself, Festus said with a loud voice, Paul, thou art beside thyself, much learning doth make thee mad. But he said, I am not mad, most noble Festus, but speak forth the words of truth and soberness. For the king knoweth of these things, before whom also I speak freely. For I am persuaded that none of these things are hidden from him, for this thing was not done in a corner. King Agrippa, believest thou the prophets? I know that thou believest. Then Agrippa said unto Paul, Almost thou persuadest me to be a Christian. And Paul said, I would to God that not only thou, but also all that hear me this day, were both almost and altogether such as I am, except these bonds. And when he had thus spoken, the king rose up, and the governor, and Bernice, and they that sat with them. And when they were gone aside, they talked between themselves, saying, This man doeth nothing worthy of death or of bonds. Then said Agrippa unto Festus, This man might have been set at liberty,
if he had not appealed unto Caesar.

Then Jerubbaal, who is Gideon, and all the people that were with him, rose up early and pitched beside the well of Harod, so that the host of the Midianites were on the north side of them, by the hill of Moreh in the valley. And the Lord said unto Gideon, The people that are with thee are too many for me to give the Midianites into their hands, lest Israel vaunt themselves against me, saying, Mine own hand hath saved me. Now therefore, go, proclaim in the ears of the people, saying, Whosoever is fearful and afraid, let him return and depart early from Mount Gilead. And there returned of the people 22,000, and there remained 10,000. And the Lord said unto Gideon, The people are yet too many. Bring them down unto the water, and I will try them for thee there. And it shall be, that of whom I say unto thee, This shall go with thee, the same shall go with thee. And of whomsoever I say unto thee, This shall not go with thee, the same shall not go. So he brought down the people unto the water, and the Lord said unto Gideon, Every one that lappeth of the water with his tongue, as a dog lappeth, him shalt thou set by himself. Likewise, every one that boweth down upon his knees to drink. And the number of them that lapped, putting their hands to their mouth, were 300 men. But all the rest of the people bowed down upon their knees to drink water. And the Lord said unto Gideon, By the 300 men that lapped will I save you, and deliver the Midianites into thine hand. And let all the other people go, every man, unto his place. So the people took victuals in their hand, and their trumpets. And he sent all the rest of Israel, every man, into his tent, and retained those 300 men. And the host of Midian was beneath him in the valley. And it came to pass the same night that the Lord said unto him, Arise, get thee down unto the host, for I have delivered it into thine hand. But if thou fear to go down, go thou with Purah thy servant down to the host, and thou shalt hear what they say, and afterward shall thine hands be strengthened to go down unto the host. Then went he down with Purah his servant unto the outside of the armed men that were in the host. And the Midianites and the Amalekites and all the children of the east lay along in the valley like grasshoppers for multitude, and their camels were without number, as the sand by the sea for multitude. And when Gideon was come, behold, there was a man that told a dream unto his fellow, and said, Behold, I dreamed a dream, and lo, a cake of barley bread tumbled into the host of Midian, and came unto a tent, and smote it that it fell, and overturned it that the tent lay along. And his fellow answered and said, This is nothing else save the sword of Gideon, the son of Joash, a man of Israel, for into his hand hath God delivered Midian and all the host. And it was so, when Gideon heard the telling of the dream and the interpretation thereof, that he worshipped and returned into the host of Israel, and said, Arise, for the Lord hath delivered into your hand the host of Midian. And he divided the 300 men into three companies, and he put a trumpet in every man's hand, with empty pitchers and lamps within the pitchers. And he said unto them, Look on me, and do likewise. And behold, when I come to the outside of the camp, it shall be that as I do, so shall ye do. When I blow with the trumpet, I and all that are with me, then blow ye the trumpets also on every side of all the camp, and say, The sword of the Lord and of Gideon. So Gideon and the 100 men that were with him came to the outside of the camp in the beginning of the middle watch, and they had but newly set the watch, and they blew the trumpets and brake the pitchers that were in their hands. And the three companies blew the trumpets, and brake the pitchers, and held the lamps in their left hands, and the trumpets in their right hands to blow withal. And they cried, The sword of the Lord and of Gideon. And they stood every man in his place round about the camp, and all the host ran and cried and fled. And the 300 blew the trumpets, and the

Lord set every man's sword against his fellow, even throughout all the host. And the host fled to Bethshittah in Zararath, and to the border of Abel-Melholah unto Tabath. And the men of Israel gathered themselves together out of Naphtali, and out of Asher, and out of all Manasseh, and pursued after the Midianites. And Gideon sent messengers throughout all Mount Ephraim, saying, Come down against the Midianites, and take before them the waters unto Bethbara and Jordan. Then all the men of Ephraim gathered themselves together, and took the waters unto Bethbara and Jordan. And they took two princes of the Midianites, Oreb and Zeb, and they slew Oreb upon the rock Oreb, and Zeb they slew at the winepress of Zeb, and pursued Midian, and brought the heads of Oreb and Zeb to Gideon on the other side Jordan.

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Let it

0: The following is a recording of one of the studies from eBible Fellowship's Day in the Word from May 24, 2020. With his study, This World is Not Our Home, here's Robert Daniels.
1: This world is not the home of the true believers. And as we look at the study today, the Bible tells us definitely that this world is not our home. And as true believers, we rejoice in that. And we look forward to that day when God comes and takes us home with him. And there we'll be in our eternal home forevermore. When you live in this world, the unbelievers, they don't understand what the Bible says. This is their lot. This is their portion in this life. And when things start to happen in this world, they are very troubled by what they see. When there's an earthquake or a hurricane or the virus, what's going on in our world today, they're extremely troubled by it. But as true believers, we're not troubled by it because we know what the Bible says, that this world is under the curse of God. We see death and we see sin, and especially in our day where we see sin is multiplying as ever before, and we know that according to the Bible, the world is under the curse of God. We're living in the day of judgment. So we're going to see these things in this life, and we shouldn't be worried or frightened by it because we know that God is in control of all things. But today I want to go back to the book of Genesis, where God tells us, as we go on in this study, we're going to go back to the beginning, the book of Genesis. And in Genesis chapter 2, verses 16 and 17, here God tells us that, "And Jehovah God commanded the man, saying, of every tree of the garden thou mayest freely eat, but of the tree of the knowledge of good and evil thou shalt not eat of it, for in the day that thou eatest thereof thou shalt surely die." And this is God's command to Adam and Eve, our first parents, for his disobedience. And we know that that death was twofold. It was a spiritual death, and also it was a physical death. And over in Genesis chapter 3, verses 17 to 19, there we read, "And unto Adam he said, because thou hast hearkened unto the voice of thy wife, and hast eaten of the tree of which I commanded thee, saying, thou shalt not eat of it, cursed is the ground for thy sake. In sorrow shalt thou eat of it all the days of thy life. Thorns also and thistles shall it bring forth to thee, and thou shalt eat of the herb of the field. In the sweat of thy face thou shalt eat bread, till thou return unto the ground. For out of it was thou taken, for dust thou art, and unto dust shalt thou return." You see, man's disobedience brings death. And here we see our first parents, they disobeyed God, and it brought death unto the whole human race. Spiritually and physical death it brought to mankind. And as we know that God put a curse upon the earth and upon the whole world in which we live until this day. And this curse will not be removed from the earth until the last day, when God create new heavens and new earth, in which we will be with God forevermore. And that's a great hope of the true believer. So we don't have to be frightened by what we see as this virus overspread the earth and tens of thousands of people have died and millions more have been infected. If a true believer would be infected with this virus, all simply we do, we go home to be with Christ to await the judgment of the last day when we'll receive our new resurrected bodies. And that is a great, great promise to the true believers, because Christ is our hope. Our hope is not in this life. Our hope is in God. And we know that Christ is the essence of our hope. And that's what we look forward to. And from what we see in the Bible thus far, we're at the very edge of eternity. Very edge. In our day, we're quickly approaching the last day of this world existence. And we look, true believers look forward to that day when the Lord Jesus comes and create all things anew, and no longer will we have live in our cursed bodies. No longer will we live on an earth that is covered by sin anymore. And what a great joy and hope that we have in Christ Jesus our Lord. But let's go on in our study today. We're going to go over to Genesis chapter 17. We're going to read the first 9 verses. Here God is making a promise to Abram. His name was then Abram. And he goes on, he says, "And when Abram was 90 years old and 9, Jehovah appeared to Abram and said unto him, I am the Almighty God. Walk before me and be thou perfect. And I will make my covenant between me and thee, and I will multiply thee exceedingly. And Abram fell on his face, and God talked with him, saying, As for me, behold, my covenant is with thee, and thou shalt be a father of many nations. Neither shall thy name any more be called Abram, but thy name shall be called Abraham. For a father of many nations have I made thee, and I will make thee exceeding fruitful, and I will make nations of thee, and kings shall come out of thee. And I will establish my covenant between me and thee, and thy seed after thee in their generations, for an everlasting covenant, to be a God unto thee and to thy seed after thee. And I will give unto thee and to thy seed after thee the land where art thou a stranger, all the land of Canaan, for an everlasting possession, and I will be their God. And God said unto Abraham, Thou shalt keep my covenant, therefore thou and thy seed after thee in their generation." Here God is telling us here in verse 8, "I will give unto thee and thy seed after thee the land wherein thou art a stranger, all the land of Canaan, for an everlasting possession, and I will be their God." Now, is God speaking about this present earth as an everlasting possession for the true believers? No, because we know that in other parts of the Bible that this world on the last day will be destroyed. And as we go on our study, we're going to really see in many parts of the Bible where God says the true believers were strangers in this land. Abram was a stranger. So all the true believers, we are strangers in this earth. We are strangers and pilgrims in the earth. This is not our home. We're just simply here temporarily. A lot of us will die and go home to be with the Lord, but we know that when the Lord Jesus comes on the last day, it will be a great multitude of true believers still living in this life. So we know that this land is not what God is speaking about, because this world is not going to go on forever in this present condition. God will destroy it on the last day. So this is a picture of what is to come for the true believers, because really the true believers were the true inheritors of this earth, not the unbelievers. They're here on the last day. They will be destroyed, and God will recreate new heavens and a new earth. But let us go on a little bit further in the Bible and hear what God tells us. We know that God gave the physical land to Israel. He did give them the land that he promised them. And so it is. God will, if he gave Israel this physical land, he did give it to them, is pointing to the fact that we too, as true believers, we will be the inheritors of the new heaven and the new earth. Let's go on a little bit further in the Bible. And we're going to turn over to Genesis chapter 48. Let's turn over to Genesis chapter 48. And God gives us more information about what he's speaking about. In Genesis chapter 48, verses 1 to 4, there we read, "And it came to pass after these things that one told Joseph, Behold, thy father is sick. And he took with him two of his sons, Manasseh and Ephraim. And one told Jacob and said, Behold, thy son Joseph cometh unto thee, And Israel gathered, and Israel strengthened himself and sat upon the bed. And Jacob said unto Joseph, God Almighty appeared unto me in Luz, in the land of Canaan, and blessed me, and said unto me, Behold, I will make thee fruitful, and multiply thee, and I will make of thee a multitude of people, and I will give this land to thy seed after thee for an everlasting possession. Here God is repeating what he said earlier. He's going to give this land to Abraham for an everlasting possession. And we know that God did give them the land. And then look at a couple of verses in the Bible that where God did fulfill the promise to Abraham of giving them the land. And let's turn over to the book of Joshua, chapter 21. I'm pretty sure there are other places in the Bible that God speaks about that, but let's look at a few verses in Joshua, chapter 21, verses 43 to 45. There we read, And Jehovah gave unto Israel all the land which he sware to give unto their fathers, and they possessed it and dwell therein. So God gave Israel the land. He fulfilled that promise to them that he would give them the land, this physical land. And also in Joshua 23, I believe that God tells us the same thing here in Joshua chapter 23, verse 1 to 6. And it came to pass a long time after that Jehovah had given them rest unto Israel from all their enemies round about, that Joshua waxed old and stricken in age. And Joshua called all Israel, and for their elders, and for their heads, and for their judges, and for their officers, and said unto them, I am old and stricken in age, and he has seen all that Jehovah your God has done unto these nations because of you. For Jehovah your God is he that fought for you. Behold, I have divided unto you by lot these nations that remain to be an inheritance for your tribes, and from Jordan with all the nations that I have cut off, even unto the great sea westward. And let's go down to verses 13 and 14 of this chapter. Verses 13 and 14 of Joshua chapter 23. Here God continues to tell us, Know for a certainty that Jehovah your God will no more drive out any of these nations from before you, but they shall be snares and traps unto you, and scourges in your sides and thorns in your eyes, until ye perish from off this good land which Jehovah your God hath given you. And behold, this day I go the way of all the earth, and we know in all your hearts and in all your souls, that not one thing hath failed of all the good things which Jehovah your God spake concerning you. All are come to pass unto you, and not one thing has failed thereof. You see, God gave them all the land that he had promised to give to them. And I believe there's other verses. I think in Nehemiah, I believe, in Nehemiah, the book of Nehemiah, chapter 9, verses 6 to 10. Nehemiah, chapter 9, verses 6 to 10. Here God tells us in verse 6 of Nehemiah, chapter 9, Thou, even thou art Jehovah alone. Thou hast made heaven, the heaven of heavens, with all their hosts, the earth and all things that are therein, the seas and all that is therein, and thou preservest them all, and the host of heaven worshipeth thee. Thou art Jehovah, the God who didst choose Abram, and broughtest him forth out of Ur of the Chaldees, and gavest him the name Abraham, and foundest his heart faithful before thee, and made a covenant with him to give the land of the Canaanites, the Hittites, the Amorites, and the Perizzites, and the Jebusites, and the Girgashites, to give it thee, I say to his seed, and has performed thy words, for thou art righteous. And verse 9, and didst see the affliction of our fathers in Egypt, and heardest their cry by the Red Sea. And there's a few more verses, like in 2 Chronicles 20, so forth, to see that God did give them the land that he had promised them. But he gave them the physical land, but we know that's pointing to something else. And that's what we look forward to when it comes to the spiritual meaning, which God is pointing to the new heaven and the new earth, which the true believers will come into on the last day when God creates new heaven and a new earth. And that's what we look forward to that last day. But let's go on a little bit further in God's word, the Bible. We know that, said earlier, that God will destroy this earth. Many people believe that this earth is going to continue on forever. They read verses in the Bible that world without end, and automatically they think that it's this world. No, the world without end is the new heaven and new earth. And let's read 2 Peter chapter 3, verse 10. 2 Peter chapter 3, verse 10. There we read, but the day of the Lord will come as a thief in the night, in the which the heavens shall pass away with a great noise, and the elements shall melt with fervent heat, the earth also, and the works that therein shall be burnt up. Seeing then that all these things shall be dissolved, what manner of persons ought ye to be in all holy conversation and godliness, looking for a hastening unto the coming of the day of God, wherein the heavens, being on fire, shall be dissolved, and the elements shall melt with fervent heat. Nevertheless, according to his promise, look for new heavens and new earth, wherein dwelleth righteousness. Wherefore, beloved, seeing that ye look for such things, be diligent, and that ye may be found of him in peace, without spot and blameless. So this is what's going to happen to the earth on the last day. It will be dissolved. So you see, this world is not our home. See, we're looking in the Bible for that day, and we look forward to it. All true believers look forward to that day when the Lord Jesus will come to take us home to be with him, and there we will be with him forever. But for the unbelievers, they're not looking for that day. This is their portion in this life, the earth here. So when they see things happen to this world, they're very concerned and troubled by it, because this is their lot. This is where they find they make their plans, and they're looking forward to the future without Christ in it. And they continue on with their lives, and before you know it, death comes upon them and they die. And what have they gained? They're going to be perished forever. And there they will be. They're like, the Bible tells us, they're like the animal that perished. They are dead forever. They're lost. They have lost the greatest blessing. The greatest blessing known, which is salvation. And how sad that is, that they have lost. Everything is gone on that last day. This is what the wicked of the world put their trust in. Things that are going to be burnt up on the last day. In Job chapter 20, verse 26 to 29, there we read, all darkness shall be hid in his secret places. A fire not blown shall consume him. It shall go ill with him that is left in his tabernacle. The heavens shall reveal his iniquity, and the earth shall rise up against him. The increase of his house shall depart, and his goods shall flow away in the day of his wrath. This is the portion of the wicked man from God, and the heritage appointed unto him by God. How sad that is, that this is the portion of the wicked man from God. All his hopes and dreams and aspirations in this life will do him no good. It's temporary things, temporary riches, and all of that on that last day is gone. And when he dies, it is certain that he will take nothing of this life with him. It's all left behind. No wonder the wicked is exceedingly troubled. When he see things happen to his things of this world, he's troubled by it. We also read in Psalm 17. Let's read Psalm 17, verse 14. There we read, "From men which are thy hand, O Jehovah, from men of the world, which have their portion in this life, whose belly thou fillest with thy hid treasure, they are all full of children, and leave the rest of their substance to their babes. But as for me, I will behold thy face in righteousness. I shall be satisfied when I'm awake in thy likeness." You see, the things of this world is a sad place to put your trust in. Very sad place. But also in, let's turn to Psalm 11, verses 5 to 7. "Jehovah trieth the righteous, but the wicked and him that loveth violence his soul hateth. Upon the wicked he shall rain snares, fire and brimstone, and the horrible tempest shall be the portion of their cup. The righteous, Jehovah loveth righteousness. His countenance doth behold the upright." And we know we're living in a day where God is raining upon the wicked fire and brimstone, because we're living in the day of judgment. And for the unsaved, for the wicked of the world, you know, you weep, and you have loved ones who you talk to about things of this life, and they have nothing to do with it. They don't want to hear it. But, you know, we should always pray that, could it be that God had had mercy upon them when salvation was available? But for the true believers, we know without a doubt that God's word is true, because he has given us many wonderful promises in the Bible that these things are so. But when we turn to Psalm 119, we're going to read verses 17 to 19. Psalm 119, verses 17 to 19. There we read, "Deal bountifully with thy servant, that I may live and keep thy word. Open thou mine eyes, that I behold wondrous things out of thy law. I am a stranger in the earth. Hide not thy commandments from me." See, as true believers, we know that we're strangers and pilgrims in the earth. And we have come into the greatest blessing ever known, which is eternal life. And God is our inheritance. And he is, in parts of the Bible, he says he has freely given us all things. And although we're living in this world and you see sin everywhere, we patiently wait upon Jehovah to complete his salvation, because we know our inheritance is eternal. We are strangers in this life. We live our lives as such. We don't have aspirations like the unsaved to amass wealth and enjoy these creature comforts that this world offers. And now we're living in a day where this virus has overspread the earth. People can't go anywhere. They can't take their vacations, and all these venues are shut down. And then, you know, the world, you know, they're extremely troubled. You know, the economy, people can't make money and all these things. We're not bothered by it, because we keep in mind that this world is not our home. It is not. We are strangers in the earth. These temporal things are temporary, as the Bible says. We don't put our trust in it. We don't. Yeah, we need a home, we need a job, and we need these things. But that is not our focal point. That is not where we have our attention. Our attention is in heaven, on spiritual things. If you will look at Psalm 146, verses 8 to 10. There we read Psalm 146, verses 8 to 10. "Jehovah openeth the eyes of the blind. Jehovah raiseth them that are bowed down. Jehovah loveth the righteous. Jehovah preserveth the strangers, which are the true believers. He relieveth the fatherless, which are the true believers, and widows. But the way of the wicked he turneth upside down. Jehovah shall reign forever, even thy God, O Zion, unto all generations. praise ye Jehovah. You see, we're strangers. Can't overemphasize that enough, that we're strangers and pilgrims in this life. As we read through the book of 1 John, God uses these words, my little children. And you know that he's speaking about the true believers, like in 1 John chapter 2, verse 1. My little children, I write unto you, the true believers, that ye sin not. If any man sin, ye have an advocate with the Father, Jesus Christ, the righteous. And God goes on. Let's start reading in verse 12. Here he says, I write unto you, little children, because your sins are forgiven you for his name's sake. And you see this throughout the Bible, especially in this book. Let's start reading in verse 12 again. Go on down to verse 17. There we read, I write unto you, little children, because your sins are forgiven, which are the only true believers have their sins forgiven, you for his name's sake. I write unto you, fathers, because ye have known him that is from the beginning. I write unto you, young men, because ye have overcome the wicked one. I write unto you, little children, because ye have known the Father. I have written unto you, fathers, because ye have known him that is from the beginning. I have written unto you, young men, because ye are strong, and the word of God abideth in you. Ye have overcome the wicked one. And here God is telling us from verse 15 down to verse 17, I believe. Love not the world, neither the things that are in the world. Can't be any plainer than that. Love not the world, neither the things that are in the world. If any man love the world, the love of the Father is not in him. For all that is in the world, the lust of the flesh, the lust of the eyes, the pride of life, is not of the Father, but is of the world. And here God tells us in verse 17, and the world passeth away, and the lust thereof. But he that doeth the will of God abideth forever. Clear as can be, love not the world. The world's passing away. This world, the things in it, are not eternal. It's only here but for a moment. Here in Colossians chapter 3, verse 1, God is going to tell us where our attention ought to be. Not on what's going on around us in this world. That's not where our attention is. Let's read Colossians chapter 3, verse 1. If ye then be risen with Christ, I mean that if you were born again, you have received your resurrected soul that God gives to every true believer, see those things which are above, where Christ sitteth on the right hand of God. You see where our attention is, the true believers? On things above. Set your affection on things above, not on things of the earth. For ye are dead, and your life is hid with Christ in God. When Christ, who is our life, shall appear, then shall ye also appear with him in glory. See the difference between the saved and the unsaved? The unsaved attention is on what he could get out of this life, the things that money can buy, which he doesn't understand that these things doesn't satisfy him, but that's what he seeks after, because God has not given him a new heart. But for the true believers, if God has given you a new heart, we seek after spiritual things, which is eternal. And that's what we seek after. Our aspirations in life is completely different from the unbelievers. In Luke chapter 12, verse 32, there we read, fear not, little flock, for it is your Father's good pleasure to give you the kingdom. Sell that ye have, and give alms. Provide yourself bags which wax not old, a treasure in the heavens that fadeth not, where no thieves approacheth unto, neither moth corrupt. For where your treasure is, there will be your heart also. And he goes on, let your loins be girded about, and your lights burning, and ye yourselves like unto men that wait for their Lord when he will return from the wedding, and when he cometh and knocketh, they may open unto him immediately. But there in verse 32, God says, fear not, little flock. little flock, they're speaking to the true believers, for it is your Father's good pleasure to give you the kingdom. You know, when God saves us, and you know, he tells us he freely gives us all things, and these are spiritual things, because that's a blessing that none of us deserve to get this blessing from God himself, because not one of us who are truly saved could say, give a reason why God should save you or me or give you this great blessing of salvation, this eternal inheritance that we come into. Not one of us deserve this blessing. But we thank and glorify God for what he has done for us, undeserving as we are. We are unworthy servants. We're nothing. And yet Almighty God, who created this universe, has chosen to save a people for himself and gives us this wonderful and this awesome blessing of salvation, and the blessing he just pours it on us, that he gives us these things. He's pledged to give us these things. Let's turn to Hebrews 11, verse 8. There we read, by faith, Abraham, when he was called to go out into a place which he should after receive an inheritance, obeyed, and he went out, not knowing whither he went. By faith, he sojourned in a land of promise, in a strange country, dwelling in tabernacles with Isaac and Jacob, the heirs with him of the same promise. For he looked for a city which hath foundations, whose builder and maker is God. And that's what we look forward to, the city of true believers that God has been building throughout the ages. And we know it, all true believers are saved as of May 21, and the city is built. Now we're just simply waiting for the last day to come. But we know that the city that we've entered into, see, Abraham, he weren't looking on the things of this world. He was looking at Christ, at God, that new heaven and the new earth, which lasts forever. Verse 13 of Hebrews 11, there we read, all these died in faith, not having received the promises, but having seen them afar off, and were persuaded of them, and embraced them, and confess that they were strangers and pilgrims in the earth. For they that say such things declare plainly that they seek a country. And truly, if they had been mindful of that country from whence they came out, they might have had opportunity to have returned. But now they desire a better country, that is, an heavenly. Wherefore God is not ashamed to be called their God, for he hath prepared for them a city. And it is the city of God that we entered into when God has saved us. And that's where our tension is. When we read that in Colossians 3, our affections on things above, where God seated on the throne. And that's where we are. So we, eyes of faith, that's what we see. We've entered into this wonderful city of God, which we will live forevermore. In Revelation 21, verse 1, and I saw a new heaven and new earth, for the first heaven and the first earth were passed away, and there were no more sea. And I, John, saw the holy city, New Jerusalem, coming down from God out of heaven, prepared as a bride adorned for her husband. And I heard a great voice out of heaven saying, behold, the tabernacle of God is with men, and he will dwell with them, and they shall be his people, and God himself shall be with them and be their God. And God shall wipe away all tears from their eyes, and there shall be no more death, neither sorrow nor crying, neither shall there be any more pain, for the former things are passed away. And he that sat on the throne said, behold, I make all things new. And he said unto me, write, for these words are true and faithful. And he said unto me, it is done. I am Alpha and Omega, the beginning and the end. I will give unto him that is athirst of the fountain of the water of life freely. He that overcometh shall inherit all things, and I will be his God, and he shall be my son. What a blessing. What a blessing that God has given to his people. That day is quickly approaching when we will be in the new heaven and new earth. our home that God has been built in for all eternity, but there we will be with him. And that is absolutely true, that this will happen on that last day, because we are halfway saved. God has given us his Holy Spirit, but yet we are in a body that is not saved as yet. And we groan. We're looking for that day when God comes and give us that new body and create new heavens and new earth, and there we will be with him forever. In Isaiah chapter 65, verse 17, there we read, "For behold, I create new heavens and new earth, and the former things shall not be remembered, nor come into mind. But be glad and rejoice forever in that which I create. For behold, I create Jerusalem rejoicing, and her people of joy. And I will rejoice in Jerusalem, and joy in my people. And the voice of weeping shall be no more heard in her, nor the voice of crying. There shall be no more thence an infant of days, nor an old man that hath not filled his days. For the child shall die 100 years old, but the sinner, being 100 years old, shall be accursed." And goes on down to verse 22. "And they shall not build and another inhabit. They shall not plant and another eat. For as the days of a tree are, the days of my people, mine elect, shall long enjoy the work of their hands." And isn't that a blessing? That day is coming. You see, God talks about my people. They are the elect that God has saved. And we're the ones who he has given this blessing to. He's the one who has done all the work of saving us and giving us a desire to serve him. We had nothing to do with it. It's a gift of God's grace that he's saved the people for himself. And we look forward to that day when God comes. In Isaiah chapter 66, verses 15 and 16, God says, "For behold, Jehovah will come with fire and with his chariots like a whirlwind, to render his anger with fury and his rebuke with flames of fire. For by fire and by his sword will Jehovah plead with all flesh, and the slain of the Lord shall be many." And over in verses 22, here he says, "For as the new heavens and the new earth, which I will make, shall remain before me, saith Jehovah, so shall your seed and your name remain. And it shall come to pass that from one new moon to another, and from one Sabbath to another, shall all flesh come to worship before me, saith Jehovah. And they shall go forth and look upon the carcasses of the men that have transgressed against me, for their worm shall not die, neither shall their fire be quenched, and they shall be an abhorring unto all flesh." You see, God has saved us, and we can't thank him enough for it. He has given us this magnificent salvation which he has given to us. And he has given to the true believers the new heaven and new earth, which we will be forevermore. This world is not our home. Can't repeat that enough. We shouldn't be comfortable in this life. The unsaved man, this is his home, so he's going to go after money and all the things that are vanity. That's all we see in this world are vanity. It's meaningless. It has no value to it. But yet, in his blindness, in his rebellion, he chases after these things. And back to where I started from. So when he sees all these things happening to this

And we praise him for it and we thank him for it. And there's no words that we could say that is enough. And thanking God for what he has done for us. And it's not because of us, it's because of what Christ has done that he saved the people for himself. So by God's mercy, we thank him for what he's given to us. And we know that this inheritance, this blessing is eternal. And oh my, what a day that will be when the Lord Jesus returns and takes us home to be with him. Or if we will die, one of God's elect will die and he goes home to be with Christ in heaven. His salvation is not yet complete until when Christ returns on the last day and gives us all our glorified bodies. And I know some true believers are in heaven already in their glorified spiritual bodies, but they have not yet come into the new heaven and new earth which God will create on that day. And with great anticipation, with great joy, we patiently wait upon God to fulfill his promises. And he will do what he says he will do. And I know although many of us are going through difficult situations and trial, and we're in the greatest trial ever, which now we're being tried and tested. We know that the world is under judgment. So we patiently wait upon Jehovah to do what he says he will do.

0: We welcome you to eBible Fellowship's Bible Reading Program. We read in 2 Timothy 3, verse 16, "All Scripture is given by inspiration of God and is profitable for doctrine, for reproof, for correction, for instruction in righteousness." Now, let's begin our Bible Reading Program.
1: Judges 20. Then all the children of Israel went out, and the congregation was gathered together as one man, from Dan even to Beersheba, with the land of Gilead, unto the Lord in Mizpeh. And the chief of all the people, even of all the tribes of Israel, presented themselves in the assembly of the people of God, 400,000 footmen that drew sword. Now the children of Benjamin heard that the children of Israel were gone up to Mizpeh. Then said the children of Israel, "Tell us, how was this wickedness?" And the Levite, the husband of the woman that was slain, answered and said, "I came into Gibeah, that belongeth to Benjamin, I and my concubine, to lodge. And the men of Gibeah rose against me, and beset the house round about me by night, and thought to have slain me. But my concubine have they forced, that she is dead. And I took my concubine, and cut her in pieces, and sent her throughout all the country of the inheritance of Israel, for they have committed lewdness and folly in Israel. Behold, ye are all children of Israel, give here your advice and counsel." And all the people arose as one man, saying, "We will not any of us go to his tent, neither will we any of us turn into his house. But now this shall be the thing which we will do to Gibeah. We will go up by lot against it. And we will take 10 men of 100 throughout all the tribes of Israel, and 100 of 1,000, and 1,000 out of 10,000, to fetch victual for the people, that they may do, when they come to Gibeah of Benjamin, according to all the folly that they have wrought in Israel." So all the men of Israel were gathered against the city, knit together as one man. And the tribes of Israel sent men through all the tribe of Benjamin, saying, "What wickedness is this that is done among you? Now therefore deliver us the men, the children of Belial, which are in Gibeah, that we may put them to death, and put away evil from Israel." But the children of Benjamin would not hearken to the voice of their brethren, the children of Israel. But the children of Benjamin gathered themselves together out of the cities unto Gibeah, to go out to battle against the children of Israel. And the children of Benjamin were numbered at that time out of the cities, 26,000 men that drew sword, beside the inhabitants of Gibeah, which were numbered 700 chosen men. Among all this people there were 700 chosen men left-handed, every one could sling stones at an hairbreadth and not miss. And the men of Israel beside Benjamin were numbered 400,000 men that drew sword, all these were men of war. And the children of Israel arose and went up to the house of God, and asked counsel of God, and said, "Which of us shall go up first to battle against the children of Benjamin?" And the Lord said, "Judah shall go up first." And the children of Israel rose up in the morning and encamped against Gibeah. And the men of Israel went out to battle against Benjamin, and the men of Israel put themselves in array to fight against them at Gibeah. And the children of Benjamin came forth out of Gibeah and destroyed down to the ground of the Israelites that day 22,000 men. And the people and men of Israel encouraged themselves and set their battle again in array in the place where they put themselves in array the first day. And the children of Israel went up and wept before the Lord until even, and asked counsel of the Lord, saying, "Shall I go up again to battle against the children of Benjamin, my brother?" And the Lord said, "Go up against him." And the children of Israel came near against the children of Benjamin the second day. And Benjamin went forth against them out of Gibeah the second day, and destroyed down to the ground of the children of Israel again 18,000 men. All these drew the sword. Then all the children of Israel and all the people went up and came unto the house of God and wept and sat there before the Lord and fasted that day until even and offered burnt offerings and peace offerings before the Lord. And the children of Israel inquired of the Lord, for the ark of the covenant of God was there in those days. And Phinehas the son of Eleazar the son of Aaron stood before it in those days, saying, "Shall I yet again go out to battle against the children of Benjamin my brother, or shall I cease?" And the Lord said, "Go up, for tomorrow I will deliver them into thine hand." And Israel set liers in wait around Gibeah. And the children of Israel went up against the children of Benjamin on the third day, and put themselves in array against Gibeah as at other times. And the children of Benjamin went out against the people, and were drawn away from the city, and they began to smite of the people, and kill, as at other times, in the highways, of which one goeth up to the house of God, and the other to Gibeah in the field, about 30 men of Israel. And the children of Benjamin said, They are smitten down before us as at the first. But the children of Israel said, Let us flee and draw them from the city unto the highways. And all the men of Israel rose up out of their place, and put themselves in array at Baltimore. And the liers in wait of Israel came forth out of their places, even out of the meadows of Gibeah. And there came against Gibeah 10,000 chosen men out of all Israel. And the battle was sore, but they knew not that evil was near them. And the Lord smote Benjamin before Israel, and the children of Israel destroyed of the Benjamites that day 25,100 men. All these drew the sword. So the children of Benjamin saw that they were smitten, for the men of Israel gave place to the Benjamites, because they trusted unto the liers in wait which they had set beside Gibeah. And the liers in wait hasted and rushed upon Gibeah, and the liers in wait drew themselves along, and smote all the city with the edge of the sword. Now there was an appointed sign between the men of Israel and the liers in wait, that they should make a great flame with smoke rise up out of the city. And when the men of Israel retired in the battle, Benjamin began to smite and kill of the men of Israel about 30 persons. For they said, Surely they are smitten down before us, as in the first battle. But when the flame began to arise up out of the city with a pillar of smoke, the Benjamites looked behind them, and behold, the flame of the city ascended up to heaven. And when the men of Israel turned again, the men of Benjamin were amazed, for they saw that evil was come upon them. Therefore they turned their backs before the men of Israel unto the way of the wilderness, but the battle overtook them, and them which came out of the cities they destroyed in the midst of them. Thus they enclosed the Benjamites round about, and chased them, and trod them down with ease over against Gibeah toward the sunrising. And there fell of Benjamin 18,000 men. All these were men of valor. And they turned and fled toward the wilderness unto the rock of Rimmon, and they gleaned of them in the highways 5,000 men, and pursued hard after them unto Gidom, and slew 2,000 men of them. So that day all which fell of Benjamin were 25,000 men that drew the sword. All these were men of valor. But 600 men turned and fled to the wilderness unto the rock Rimmon, and abode in the rock Rimmon 4 months. And the men of Israel turned again upon the children of Benjamin, and smote them with the edge of the sword, as well the men of every city, as the beast and all that came to hand. Also they set on fire all the cities that they came to.

Judges 21. Now the men of Israel had sworn in Mizpah, saying, There shall not any of us give his daughter unto Benjamin to wife. And the people came to the house of God, and abode there till even before God, and lifted up their voices, and wept sore, and said, O Lord God of Israel, why is this come to pass in Israel, that there should be today one tribe lacking in Israel? And it came to pass on the morrow that the people rose early, and built there an altar, and offered burnt offerings and peace offerings. And the children of Israel said, Who is there among all the tribes of Israel that came not up with the congregation unto the Lord? For they had made a great oath concerning him that came not up to the Lord to Mizpah, saying, He shall surely be put to death. And the children of Israel repented them for Benjamin their brother, and said, There is one tribe cut off from Israel this day. How shall we do for wives for them that remain, seeing we have sworn by the Lord that we will not give them of our daughters to wives? And they said, What one is there of the tribes of Israel that came not up to Mizpah to the Lord? And behold, there came none to the camp from Jabesh Gilead to the assembly. For the people were numbered, and behold, there was none of the inhabitants of Jabesh Gilead there. And the congregation sent thither 12,000 men of the valiantest, and commanded them, saying, Go and smite the inhabitants of Jabesh Gilead with the edge of the sword, with the women and the children. And this is the thing that ye shall do. Ye shall utterly destroy every male and every woman that hath lain by man. And they found among the inhabitants of Jabesh Gilead 400 young virgins that had known no man by lying with any male. And they brought them unto the camp to Shiloh, which is in the land of Canaan. And the whole congregation sent some to speak to the children of Benjamin that were in the rock Rimmon, and to call peaceably unto them. And Benjamin came again at that time, and they gave them wives which they had saved alive of the women of Jabesh Gilead, and yet so they sufficed them not. And the people repented them for Benjamin, because that the Lord had made a breach in the tribes of Israel. Then the elders of the congregation said, How shall we do for wives for them that remain, seeing the women are destroyed out of Benjamin? And they said, There must be an inheritance for them that be escaped of Benjamin, that a tribe be not lost out of Israel. Howbeit, we may not give them wives of our daughters, for the children of Israel have sworn, saying, Cursed be he that giveth a wife to Benjamin. Then they said, Behold, there is a feast of the Lord in Shiloh yearly, in a place which is on the north side of Bethel, on the east side of the highway that goeth up from Bethel to Shechem, and on the south of Labona. Therefore they commanded the children of Benjamin, saying, Go and lie in wait in the vineyards, and see, and behold, if the daughters of Shiloh come out to dance in dances, then come ye out of the vineyards, and catch you every man his wife of the daughters of Shiloh, and go to the land of Benjamin. And it shall be, when their fathers or their brethren come unto us to complain, that we will say unto them, Be favorable unto them for our sakes, because we reserved not to each man his wife in the war. For ye did not give unto them at this time that ye should be guilty. And the children of Benjamin did so, and took them wives according to their number of them that danced whom they caught. And they went and returned unto their inheritance, and repaired the cities, and dwelt in them. And the children of Israel departed thence at that time, every man to his tribe and to his family, and they went out from thence every man to his inheritance. In those days there was no king in Israel. Every man did that which was right in his own eyes.

Ruth. Now it came to pass in the days when the judges ruled that there was a famine in the land. And a certain man of Bethlehem Judah went to sojourn in the country of Moab, he and his wife and his two sons. And the name of the man was Elimelech, and the name of his wife Naomi, and the name of his two sons Mahlon and Chilion, Ephratites of Bethlehem Judah. And they came into the country of Moab and continued there. And Elimelech, Naomi's husband, died, and she was left with her two sons. And they took them wives of the women of Moab. The name of the one was Orpah, and the name of the other Ruth, and they dwelt there about 10 years. And Mahlon and Chilion died also, both of them, and the woman was left of her two sons and her husband. Then she arose with her daughters-in-law, that she might return from the country of Moab. For she had heard in the country of Moab how that the Lord had visited his people in giving them bread. Wherefore she went forth out of the place where she was, and her two daughters-in-law with her, and they went on the way to return unto the land of Judah. And Naomi said unto her two daughters-in-law, Go, return each to her mother's house. The Lord deal kindly with you, as he have dealt with the dead and with me. The Lord grant you that he may find rest, each of you, in the house of her husband. Then she kissed them, and they lifted up their voice and wept. And they said unto her, Surely we will return with thee unto thy people. And Naomi said, Turn again, my daughters. Why will ye go with me? Are there yet any more sons in my womb, that they may be your husbands? Turn again, my daughters, go your way, for I am too old to have an husband. If I should say I have hope, if I should have an husband also tonight, and should also bear sons, would he tarry for them till they were grown? Would he stay for them from having husbands? Nay, my daughters, for it grieveth me much for your sakes that the hand of the Lord is gone out against me. And they lifted up their voice and wept again, and Orpah kissed her mother-in-law, but Ruth clave unto her. And she said, Behold, thy sister-in-law is gone back unto her people and unto her gods. Return thou after thy sister-in-law. And Ruth said, Entreat me not to leave thee, or to return from following after thee, for whither thou goest, I will go, and where thou lodgest, I will lodge. Thy people shall be my people, and thy God my God. Where thou diest, will I die, and there will I be buried. The Lord do so to me, and more also, if aught but death part thee and me. When she saw that she was steadfastly minded to go with her, then she left, speaking unto her. So they two went until they came to Bethlehem. And it came to pass, when they were come to Bethlehem, that all the city was moved about them, and they said, Is this Naomi? And she said unto them, Call me not Naomi, call me Mara, for the Almighty hath dealt very bitterly with me. I went out full, and the Lord hath brought me home again empty. Why then call ye me Naomi, seeing the Lord hath testified against me, and the Almighty hath afflicted me? So Naomi returned, and Ruth the Moabitess, her daughter-in-law, with her, which returned out of the country of Moab. And they came to Bethlehem in the beginning of barley harvest. Ruth 2. And Naomi had a kinsman of her husband's, a mighty man of wealth, of the family of Elimelech, and his name was Boaz. And Ruth the Moabitess said unto Naomi, Let me go now to the field, and glean ears of corn after him, in whose sight I shall find grace. And she said unto her, Go, my daughter. And she went, and came, and gleaned in the field after the reapers. And her hap was to light on a part of the field belonging unto Boaz, who was of the kindred of Elimelech. And behold, Boaz came from Bethlehem, and said unto the reapers, The Lord be with you. And they answered him, The Lord bless thee. Then said Boaz unto his servant that was set over the reapers, Whose damsel is this? And the servant that was set over the reapers answered and said, It is the Moabitish damsel that came back with Naomi out of the country of Moab. And she said, I pray you, let me glean and gather after the reapers among the sheaves. So she came and hath continued, even from the morning until now, that she tarried a little in the house. Then said Boaz unto Ruth, Hearest thou not, my daughter? Go not to glean in another field, neither go from hence, but abide here fast by my maidens. Let thine eyes be on the field that they do reap, and go thou after them. Have I not charged the young men that they shall not touch thee?
And when thou art athirst, go unto the vessels, and drink of that which the young men have drawn. Then she fell on her face, and bowed herself to the ground, and said unto him, Why have I found grace in thine eyes, that thou shouldst take knowledge of me, seeing I am a stranger? And Boaz answered and said unto her, It hath fully been shewed me all that thou hast done unto thy mother-in-law since the death of thine husband, and how thou hast left thy father and thy mother, and the land of thy nativity, and art come unto a people which thou knewest not heretofore. The Lord recompense thy work, and a full reward be given thee of the Lord God of Israel, under whose wings thou art come to trust. Then she said, Let me find favor in thy sight, my Lord, for that thou hast comforted me, and for that thou hast spoken friendly unto thine handmaid, though I be not like unto one of thine handmaidens. And Boaz said unto her, At mealtime come thou hither, and eat of the bread, and dip thy morsel in the vinegar. And she sat beside the reapers, and he reached her parched corn, and she did eat, and was sufficed, and left. And when she was risen up to glean, Boaz commanded his young men, saying, Let her glean even among the sheaves, and reproach her not. And let fall also some of the handfuls of purpose for her, and leave them, that she may glean them, and rebuke her not. So she gleaned in the field until even, and beat out that she had gleaned, and it was about an ephah of barley. And she took it up, and went into the city. And her mother-in-law saw what she had gleaned, and she brought forth, and gave to her that she had reserved, after she was sufficed. And her mother-in-law said unto her, Where hast thou gleaned today? And where wroughtest thou? Blessed be he that did take knowledge of thee. And she shewed her mother-in-law with whom she had wrought, and said, The man's name with whom I wrought today is Boaz. And Naomi said unto her daughter-in-law, Blessed be he of the Lord, who hath not left off his kindness to the living and to the dead. And Naomi said unto her, The man is near kin unto us, one of our next kinsmen. And Ruth the Moabitess said, He said also unto me, Thou shalt keep fast by my young men until they have ended all my harvest. And Naomi said unto Ruth her daughter-in-law, It is good, my daughter, that thou go out with his maidens, that they meet thee not in any other field. So she kept fast by the maidens of Boaz to glean unto the end of barley harvest and of wheat harvest, and dwelt with her mother-in-law.

0: Ruth 3. Then Naomi, her mother-in-law, said unto her, My daughter, shall I not seek rest for thee, that it may be well with thee? And now is not Boaz of our kindred, with whose maidens thou wast? Behold, he winnoweth barley tonight in the threshing floor. Wash thyself therefore, and anoint thee, and put thy raiment upon thee, and get thee down to the floor, but make not thyself known unto the man, until he shall have done eating and drinking. And it shall be, when he lieth down, that thou shalt mark the place where he shall lie, and thou shalt go in and uncover his feet, and lay thee down, and he will tell thee what thou shalt do. And she said unto her, All that thou sayest unto me I will do. And she went down unto the floor, and did according to all that her mother-in-law bade her. And when Boaz had eaten and drunk, and his heart was merry, he went to lie down at the end of the heap of corn. And she came softly, and uncovered his feet, and laid her down. And it came to pass at midnight that the man was afraid, and turned himself, and behold, a woman lay at his feet. And he said, Who art thou? And she answered, I am Ruth, thine handmaid. Spread therefore thy skirt over thine handmaid, for thou art a near kinsman. And he said, Blessed be thou of the Lord, my daughter, for thou hast shewed more kindness in the latter end than at the beginning, inasmuch as thou followedest not young men, whether poor or rich. And now, my daughter, fear not. I will do to thee all that thou requirest, for all the city of my people doth know that thou art a virtuous woman. And now it is true that I am thy near kinsman, howbeit there is a kinsman nearer than I. Tarry this night, and it shall be in the morning, that if he will perform unto thee the part of a kinsman, well, let him do the kinsman's part. But if he will not do the part of a kinsman to thee, then I will do the part of a kinsman to thee, as the Lord liveth, lie down until the morning. And she lay at his feet until the morning, and she rose up before one could know another. And he said, Let it not be known that a woman came into the floor. Also he said, Bring the veil that thou hast upon thee, and hold it. And when she held it, he measured 6 measures of barley, and laid it on her, and she went into the city. And when she came to her mother-in-law, she said, Who art thou, my daughter? And she told her all that the man had done to her. And she said, These 6 measures of barley gave he me, for he said to me, Go not empty unto thy mother-in-law. Then said she, Sit still, my daughter, until thou know how the matter will fall, for the man will not be in rest until he have finished the thing this day.
1: 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We read in the Bible in John 6, verse 44, No man can come to me except the Father which hath sent me draw him. May we keep the hope that it be God's will to use this eBible Fellowship International broadcast to draw his elect and feed his sheep. Until next time, may the Lord and His Word keep you encouraged, and may His perfect will be done. 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And now with part one of his 11th study in the book of Daniel, chapter 2, here's Chris McCann.
2: We're continuing to look at verses 34 and 35 to start with. It says in Daniel 2, verse 34, Thou sawest till that a stone was cut out without hands, which smote the image upon his feet, that were of iron and clay, and break them to pieces. Then was the iron, the clay, the brass, the silver, and the gold broken to pieces together, and become like the chaff of the summer threshing floors, and the wind carried them away, that no place was found for them, and the stone that smote the image became a great mountain and filled the whole earth. In our last study, we were looking at verse 35 and the place where it says that the image was broken to pieces and became like the chaff of the summer threshing floors, and the wind carried them away. And we saw, when we look up the word chaff and wind carrying the chaff away, that it ties in with Judgment Day, with God's wrath as God destroys the wicked. And it also relates to God's use of his people in the day of judgment as a threshing instrument, and the Lord utilizes the people of God to fan the wicked, the chaff, that the wind will take, or the Spirit will take it away. That's because the fan is in Christ's hand, or God's elect, or in the will of the Lord. And as the Bible opens up information, it reveals the will of God, and the true believers, the elect, are obedient, and they declare these things, and that's how the children of God are involved in the judgment process, which is pictured in various ways, and in this case, as a threshing instrument or as a fan regarding the portion of harvest that is no good, the unsaved. They're not God's fruit, so they're driven away. And so God's people are pictured as in service to the Lord in his harvest concerning the driving away of the chaff. But we're also pictured in Revelation chapter 16 as the ones pouring out the vials, the seven last vials full of the wrath of God. We participate in the judgment. It's why 1 Corinthians chapter 6 says, "Know ye not that the saints will judge the world?" And that's exactly what's going on at this time. Even while we ourselves make an appearance before the judgment seat of Christ, we're being tried and tested, yet simultaneously, we are involved in the outpouring of the wrath of God upon the unsaved people of the earth, as we just simply declare what the Bible says. That's what God's people do in every generation, in every time and season. They declare what the Bible says, and according to what God has opened up or what he has shut, well, that's the gospel that they bring. And at this time, God has shut the door to heaven. The Lord's people declare it, which effectively is pouring out wrath upon the unsaved inhabitants of the earth. Well, it goes on to say in verse 35, after speaking of the wind carrying them away, it goes on to say that no place was found for them. And that's significant language because it ties in with what we read in Revelation 6 that is also describing Judgment Day. In verse 12, it says of Revelation chapter 6, "And I beheld when he had opened the sixth seal, and lo, there was a great earthquake, and the sun became black as sackcloth of hair, and the moon became as blood." The darkening of the sun pinpoints the time. We know that Revelation 6 in this scripture and what follows will be describing the events after the tribulation, because immediately after the tribulation, the sun was darkened. And the events after the tribulation are Judgment Day. So it goes on to say in verse 13, "And the stars of heaven fell into the earth, even as a fig tree casteth her untimely figs when she is shaken of a mighty wind." And that wind would relate to the wind carrying away the chaff in Daniel. But it goes on to say in verse 14, and the heaven departed as a scroll when it is rolled together, and every mountain and island were moved out of their places. That's similar to what it says here. No place was found for them. And also, it's similar to Revelation chapter 20, beginning in verse 10, and the devil that deceived them was cast into the lake of fire and brimstone, where the beast and the false prophet are, and shall be tormented day and night forever and ever. And I saw a great white throne, and him that sat on it, from whose face the earth and the heaven fled away, and there was found no place for them. No place for them. It indicates there is nowhere in the world for man to hide any longer. They have no refuge of any kind. Their sins are naked and open unto the eyes of the one with whom they have to do, eternal God. They also are about to lose their inheritance, the creation that God created and placed man upon to have dominion over. This creation and became the inheritance of the wicked, and as they lived out their lives, this is all the inheritance they're going to get. They are not born again. They have not received the eternal inheritance of the saints of God. And therefore, when the final judgment is complete, when God, in the last act regarding this sin-cursed creation and the rebellious sinners that have inhabited it, once that's complete, the earth and the heavens will be literally destroyed. They'll be gone forever, and there'll be no place for the wicked. And Isaiah 51 tells us when that happens, that the unsaved person himself or herself will be destroyed in a similar way. In Isaiah 51, verse 6, lift up your eyes to the heavens and look upon the earth beneath. For the heaven shall vanish away like smoke, and the earth shall wax old like a garment, and they that dwell

destroys this creation with fire, with the fervent heat, are the elements that make up the earth and the sun and the moon and the stars and the whole universe. Are they going to burn and burn and burn and burn forever and ever and ever? No. No, nobody thinks that. Nobody thinks that the creation, once God destroys it, will continue indefinitely in some kind of fire. There's an understanding there because it doesn't involve people. And the church has not contaminated that idea or doctrine as it has contaminated the destruction of man at the end of the world. And so it's understood. Well, God will burn up the world, burn up the animals, the trees, the rocks, the seas, the entire creation, and everything outside in the universe, outside of the earth, and he'll burn it with a fervent heat, and it will burn up and be gone forever. And, well, where'd it go? It's just annihilated. It will cease to exist. That's what God, or what the Bible teaches concerning the destruction of the cursed creation. And we all understand it. The cats are not going to suffer ongoing forever, nor the dogs, nor the cows, nor the horses, nor any of the creatures that God created that were cursed due to the curse placed upon the whole creation. They will die and perish and cease to be. Now, actually, everyone understands annihilation, don't we? When we recognize it too. Yes, of course, that will be the end. That's what it means. Notice again, let me read that again in Isaiah 51. God is speaking of the creation. Lift up your eyes to the heavens and look upon the earth beneath. For the heavens shall vanish away like smoke, and the earth shall wax old like a garment, and they that dwell therein shall die in like manner. That is, God is teaching us about death, what it means to die. The creation will die, and animals die, and all the many creatures die, and with every one of them, with the many thousands and thousands of types and kinds and species, the fishes and the elephants and the birds of the air and all these animals and the insects and the microscopic creatures and so forth, with all living things on the earth, they die, and we all understand that's the end of them. That's the end of them. They're gone. They just are no more. And that's what God is saying here. The creation will die at the end when God destroys the whole thing, and it will be no more. It's going to, what did he say? The heavens shall vanish away like smoke, because it's God's intention to burn them with that fervent heat. And then smoke is seen for a bit, and then it dissipates, and it goes off, and it's gone. And man, or they that dwell therein, shall die in like manner, including mankind. Man dies, and he is no more. That's what it means in the Bible when it says the wages of sin is death. We die if we're unsaved, and we cease to be. In that very day, our thoughts perish. To perish means you're gone. God helps us to understand what it means to perish in the book of Job. In Job chapter 20, it says in verse 4, I'll start reading.

0: there, knowest thou not this of old since man was placed upon earth, that the triumphing of the wicked is short, and the joy of the hypocrite but for a moment, though his excellency mount up to the heavens, and his head reach unto the clouds, yet he shall perish forever like his own dung. They which have seen him shall say, where is he? He shall fly away as a dream, and shall not be found. Yea, he shall be chased away as a vision of the night. The eye also which saw him shall see him no more, neither shall his place any more behold him. You see how God is relating man's perishing, the wicked's perishing forever. It's an eternal consequence. It's an eternal thing that will happen to man. He will perish forever. But in order that we understand what that means, the Lord draws the equation like his own dung. And of course, we know that the waste that comes out of people, it goes into the ground and it is gone. Man will perish forever like his dung. It's not an eternal suffering in a place called hell, being whipped by a merciless God forever and ever and ever. No, the Bible teaches actually that God is a God that must obey his own law, and the law of God indicates there must be a limit set to punishment. You can read that in Deuteronomy 25, the first few verses. And you cannot just punish someone without limit, and that's what eternal punishment is. That is contrary to the law of God. So God will set a limit to punishment, and that's where we find ourselves today in the time of judgment. It is the meeting out of the stripes of the wrath of God, and there will be a limit. The stripes will not exceed a certain point, and then God will destroy the wicked. He will annihilate them forever. Man will be, as Job says, he'll fly away as a dream and not be found. He's gone like that dream. The dream has no substance. It has no material being. It is something that you cannot grab a hold of. That will be the death of the wicked. They will not be found, and their place will be no more. And that's what is being said here in Daniel 2. Okay, let's go back to Daniel chapter 2 and verse 35. The end of the verse, that no place was found for them, and the stone that smote the image became a great mountain and filled the whole earth. Now, we know, due to the interpretation of the dream in the verses that follow here in Daniel 2, what the stone that smote the image represents. The great mountain represents the kingdom of God. And so let's read the interpretation. There's no sense us struggling with understanding when God has provided his own interpretation. It would be like Jesus, who would speak a parable and then explain the parable to the disciples. There's a little cause for us to try and interpret various things in a parable when Christ goes on occasion to explain what it actually meant. So in Daniel 2, verse 44, it says in explanation of the stone that smote the image and became a great mountain and filled the whole earth, and in the days of these kings shall the God of heaven set up a kingdom which shall never be destroyed, and the kingdom shall not be left to other people, but it shall break in pieces and consume all these kingdoms, and it shall stand forever. all the kingdoms of the earth are eventually destroyed. Or the king dies and leaves his kingdom to others. And Solomon even was moved to write about that. You don't know if the one you're leaving it to it is a wise man or a fool. And that was one of his causes to write that all is vanity. So the earthly kingdoms of the world are all wanting. They all lack because they are not continuous kingdoms.
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We read in the Bible in John 6, verse 44, "No man can come to me except the Father which hath sent me draw him." May we keep the hope that it be God's will to use this eBible Fellowship International broadcast to draw His elect and feed His sheep. Until next time, may the Lord and His Word keep you encouraged, and may His perfect will be done.

Proverbs 16. The preparations of the heart in man and the answer of the tongue is from Jehovah. All the ways of a man are clean in his own eyes, but Jehovah weigheth the spirits. Commit thy works unto Jehovah, and thy thoughts shall be established. Jehovah hath made all things for himself, yea, even the wicked for the day of evil. Everyone that is proud in heart is an abomination to Jehovah. Though hand join in hand, he shall not be unpunished. By mercy and truth iniquity is purged, and by the fear of Jehovah men depart from evil. When a man's ways please Jehovah, he maketh even his enemies to be at peace with him. Better is a little with righteousness than great revenues without right. A man's heart deviseth his way, but Jehovah directeth his steps. A divine sentence is in the lips of the king. His mouth transgresseth not in judgment. A just weight and balance are Jehovah's. All the weights of the bag are his work. It is an abomination to kings to commit wickedness, for the throne is established by righteousness. Righteous lips are the delight of kings, and they love him that speaketh right. The wrath of a king is as messengers of death, but a wise man will pacify it. In the light of the king's countenance is life, and his favor is as a cloud of the latter rain. How much better is it to get wisdom than gold, and to get understanding rather to be chosen than silver? The highway of the upright is to depart from evil. He that keepeth his way preserveth his soul. Pride goeth before destruction, and an haughty spirit before a fall. Better it is to be of an humble spirit with the lowly than to divide the spoil with the proud. He that handleth a matter wisely shall find good, and whoso trusteth in Jehovah, happy is he. The wise in heart shall be called prudent, and the sweetness of the lips increaseth learning. Understanding is a wellspring of life unto him that hath it, but the instruction of fools is folly. The heart of the wise teacheth his mouth, and addeth learning to his lips. Pleasant words are as an honeycomb, sweet to the soul, and health to the bones. There is a way that seemeth right unto a man, but the end thereof are the ways of death. He that laboreth for himself, for his mouth craveth it of him. An ungodly man diggeth up evil, and in his lips there is as a burning fire. A froward man soweth strife, and a whisperer separateth chief friends. A violent man enticeth his neighbor, and leadeth him into the way that is not good. He shutteth his eyes to devise froward things. Moving his lips, he bringeth evil to pass. The hoary head is a crown of glory, if it be found in the way of righteousness. He that is slow to anger is better than the mighty, and he that ruleth his spirit than he that taketh a city. The lot is cast into the lap, but the whole disposing thereof
is of Jehovah.

Hosea 2. Say ye unto your brethren, Am I, and to your sisters, Ruhamah. Plead with your mother, plead, for she is not my wife, neither am I her husband. Let her therefore put away her

give me my bread and my water, my wool and my flax, mine oil and my drink. Therefore, behold, I will hedge up thy way with thorns, and make a wall, that she shall not find her paths. And she shall follow after her lovers, but she shall not overtake them. And she shall seek them, but shall not find them. Then shall she say, I will go and return to my first husband, for then was it better with me than now. For she did not know that I gave her corn and wine and oil, and multiplied her silver and gold, which they prepared for Baal. Therefore will I return and take away my corn in the time thereof, and my wine in the season thereof, and will recover my wool and my flax given to cover her nakedness. And now will I discover her lewdness in the sight of her lovers, and none shall deliver her out of mine hand. I will also cause all her mirth to cease, her feast days, her new moons, and her Sabbaths, and all her solemn feasts. And I will destroy her vines and her fig trees, whereof she hath said, These are my rewards that my lovers have given me. And I will make them a forest, and the beasts of the field shall eat them. And I will visit upon her the days of Balaam, wherein she burned incense to them, and she decked herself with her earrings and her jewels, and she went after her lovers, and forgot me, saith Jehovah. Therefore, behold, I will allure her, and bring her into the wilderness, and speak comfortably unto her. And I will give her her vineyards from thence, and the valley of Achor for a door of hope. And she shall sing there, as in the days of her youth, and as in the day when she came up out of the land of Egypt. And it shall be at that day, saith Jehovah, that thou shalt call me Ishi, and shalt call me no more Baali. For I will take away the names of Balaam out of her mouth, and they shall no more be remembered by their name. And in that day will I make a covenant for them with the beasts of the field, and with the fowls of heaven, and with the creeping things of the ground. And I will break the bow, and the sword, and the battle out of the earth, and will make them to lie down safely. And I will betroth thee unto me for ever. Yea, I will betroth thee unto me in righteousness, and in judgment, and in loving kindness, and in mercies. I will even betroth thee unto me in faithfulness, and thou shalt know Jehovah. And it shall come to pass in that day, I will hear, saith Jehovah, I will hear the heavens, and they shall hear the earth. And the earth shall hear the corn, and the wine, and the oil, and they shall hear Jezreel. And I will sow her unto me in the earth, and I will have mercy upon her that had not obtained mercy. And I will say to them which were not my people, Thou art my people. And they shall say, Thou art my God.

0: We welcome you to eBible Fellowship's Bible Reading Program. We read in 2 Timothy 3, verse 16, "All Scripture is given by inspiration of God and is profitable for doctrine, for reproof, for correction, for instruction in righteousness." Now, let's begin our Bible Reading Program.
1: Job chapter 22. Then Eliphaz the Temanite answered and said, "Can a man be profitable unto God, as he that is wise may be profitable unto himself? Is it any pleasure to the Almighty that thou art righteous? Or is it gain to him that thou makest thy ways perfect? Will he reprove thee for fear of thee? Will he enter with thee into judgment? Is not thy wickedness great, and thine iniquities infinite? For thou hast taken a pledge from thy brother for naught, and stripped the naked of their clothing. Thou hast not given water to the weary to drink, and thou hast withholden bread from the hungry. But as for the mighty man, he had the earth, and the honorable man dwelt in it. Thou hast sent widows away empty, and the arms of the fatherless have been broken. Therefore snares are round about thee, and sudden fear troubleth thee. Or darkness that thou canst not see, and abundance of waters cover thee. Is not God in the height of heaven? And behold the height of the stars, how high they are. And thou sayest, how doth God know? Can he judge through the dark cloud? Thick clouds are a covering to him, that he seeth not, and he walketh in the circuit of heaven. Hast thou marked the old way which wicked men have trodden? Which were cut down out of time, whose foundation was overflown with a flood, which said unto God, Depart from us, and what can the Almighty do for them? Yet he filled their houses with good things, but the counsel of the wicked is far from me. The righteous see it and are glad, and the innocent laugh them to scorn. Whereas our substance is not cut down, but the remnant of them the fire consumeth. Acquaint now thyself with him, and be at peace. Thereby good shall come unto thee. Receive, I pray thee, the law from his mouth, and lay up his words in thine heart. If thou return to the Almighty, thou shalt be built up. Thou shalt put away iniquity far from thy tabernacles. Then shalt thou lay up gold as dust, and the gold of Ophir as the stones of the brooks. Yea, the Almighty shall be thy defense, and thou shalt have plenty of silver. For then shalt thou have thy delight in the Almighty, and shalt lift up thy face unto God. Thou shalt make thy prayer unto him, and he shall hear thee, and thou shalt pay thy vows. Thou shalt also decree a thing, and it shall be established unto thee, and the light shall shine upon thy ways. When men are cast down, then thou shalt say, There is lifting up, and he shall save the humble person. He shall deliver the island of the innocent, and it is delivered by the pureness of thine hands. 23. Then Job answered and said, Even today is my complaint bitter. My stroke is heavier than my groaning. Oh, that I knew where I might find him, that I might come even to his seat. I would order my cause before him, and fill my mouth with arguments. I would know the words which he would answer me. and understand what he would say unto me? Will he plead against me with his great power? No, but he would put strength in me. There the righteous might dispute with him. So should I be delivered forever from my judge. Behold, I go forward, but he is not there, and backward, but I cannot perceive him. On the left hand, where he doth work, but I cannot behold him. He hideth himself on the right hand, that I cannot see him. But he knoweth the way that I take. When he hath tried me, I shall come forth as gold. My foot hath held his steps. His way have I kept and not declined. Neither have I gone back from the commandment of his lips. I have esteemed the words of his mouth more than my necessary food. But he is in one mind, and who can turn him? And what his soul desireth, even that he doeth. For he performeth the thing that is appointed for me, and many such things are with him. Therefore am I troubled at his presence. When I consider, I am afraid of him. For God maketh my heart soft, and the Almighty troubleth me. Because I was not cut off before the darkness, neither hath he covered the darkness from my face. Job chapter 24. Why, seeing times are not hidden from the Almighty, do they that know him not see his days? Some remove the landmarks. They violently take away flocks and feed thereof. They drive away the ass of the fatherless. They take the widow's ox for a pledge. They turn the needy out of the way. The poor of the earth hide themselves together. Behold, as wild asses in the desert, go they forth to their work. Rising betimes for a prey. The wilderness yieldeth food for them and for their children. They reap every one his corn in the field, and they gather the vintage of the wicked. They cause the naked to lodge without clothing, that they have no covering in the cold. They are wet with the showers of the mountains, and embrace the rock for want of a shelter. They pluck the fatherless from the breast and take a pledge of the poor. They cause him to go naked without clothing, and they take away the sheaf from the hungry, which make oil within their walls and tread their wine presses and suffer thirst. Men groan from out of the city, and the soul of the wounded crieth out. Yet God layeth not folly to them. They are of those that rebel against the light. They know not the ways thereof, nor abide in the paths thereof. The murderer rising with the light killeth the poor and needy, and in the night is as a thief. The eye also of the adulterer waiteth for the twilight, saying, No eye shall see me, and disguiseth his face. In the dark they dig through houses, which they had marked for themselves in the daytime. They know not the light. For the morning is to them even as the shadow of death. If one know them, they are in the terrors of the shadow of death. He is swift as the waters. Their portion is cursed in the earth. He beholdeth not the way of the vineyards. Drought and heat consume the snow waters. So doth the grave those which have sinned. The womb shall forget him. the worm shall feed sweetly on him. He shall be no more remembered, and wickedness shall be broken as a tree. He evil entreateth the barren that beareth not, and doeth not good to the widow. He draweth also the mighty with his power. He riseth up, and no man is sure of life. Though it be given him to be in safety, whereon he resteth, yet his eyes are upon their ways. They are exalted for a little while, but are gone and brought low. They are taken out of the way as all other, and cut off as the tops of the ears of corn. And if it be not so now, who will make me a liar and make my speech nothing worth?

Job chapter 25. Then answered Bildad the Shuhite, and said, Dominion and fear are with him. He maketh peace in his high places. Is there any number of his armies? And upon whom doth not his light arise? How then can man be justified with God? Or how can he be clean that is born of a woman? Behold, even to the moon, and it shineth not. Yea, the stars are not pure in his sight. How much less man that is a worm, and the Son of Man which is a worm? Job chapter 26. But Job answered and said, How hast thou helped him that is without power? How savest thou the arm that hath no strength? How hast thou counseled him that hath no wisdom? And how hast thou plentifully declared the thing as it is? To whom hast thou uttered words? And whose spirit came from thee? Dead things are formed from under the waters, and the inhabitants thereof. Hell is naked before him, and destruction hath no covering. He stretcheth out the north over the empty place, and hangeth the earth upon nothing. He bindeth up the waters in his thick clouds, and the cloud is not rent under them. He holdeth back the face of his throne, and spreadeth his cloud upon it. He hath compassed the waters with bounds, until the day and night come to an end. The pillars of heaven tremble and are astonished at his reproof. He divideth the sea with his power, and by his understanding he smiteth through the proud. By his spirit he hath garnished the heavens. His hand hath formed the crooked serpent. Lo, these are parts of his ways. But how little a portion is heard of him. Job chapter 27. Moreover, Job continued his parable, and said, As God liveth, who hath taken away my judgment, and the Almighty, who hath vexed my soul. All the while my breath is in me, and the Spirit of God is in my nostrils. My lips shall not speak wickedness, nor my tongue utter deceit. God forbid that I should justify you. Till I die, I will not remove mine integrity from me. My righteousness I hold fast, and will not let it go. My heart shall not reproach me so long as I live. Let mine enemy be as the wicked, and he that riseth up against me as the unrighteous. For what is the hope of the hypocrite, though he hath gained, when God taketh away his soul? Will God hear his cry when trouble cometh upon him? Will he delight himself in the Almighty? Will he always call upon God? I will teach you by the hand of God. That which is with the Almighty will I not conceal. Behold, all ye yourselves have seen it. Why then are ye thus altogether vain? This is the portion of a wicked man with God, and the heritage of oppressors, which they shall receive of the Almighty. If his children be multiplied, it is for the sword, and his offspring shall not be satisfied with bread. Those that remain of him shall be buried in death, and his widows shall not weep. Though we heap up silver as the dust, and prepare raiment as the clay, he may prepare it, but the just shall put it on, and the innocent shall divide the silver. He buildeth his house as a moth, and as a booth that the keeper maketh,
The rich man shall lie down, but he shall not be gathered. He openeth his eyes, and he is not. Terrors take hold on him as waters. A tempest stealeth him away in the night. The east wind carrieth him away, and he departeth. And as a storm hurleth him out of his place. For God shall cast upon him, and not spare. He would fain flee out of his hand. Men shall clap their hands at him, and shall hiss him out of his place.

0: Job chapter 28. Surely there is a vein for the silver, and a place for gold where they find it. Iron is taken out of the earth, and brass is molten out of the stone. He setteth an end to darkness, and searcheth out all perfection, the stones of darkness, and the shadow of death. The flood breaketh out from the inhabitant, even the waters, forgotten of the foot. They are dried up, they are gone away from men. As for the earth, out of it cometh bread, and under it is turned up as it were fire. The stones of it are the place of sapphires, and it hath dust of gold. There is a path which no fowl knoweth, and which the vulture's eye hath not seen. The lion's whelps have not trodden it, nor the fierce lion passed by it. He putteth forth his hand upon the rock. He overturneth the mountains by the roots. He cutteth out rivers among the rocks, and his eye seeth every precious thing. He bindeth the floods from overflowing, and the thing that is hid bringeth he forth to light. But where shall wisdom be found, and where is the place of understanding? Man knoweth not the price thereof, neither is it found in the land of the living. The depth saith, "It is not in me." And the sea saith, "It is not with me." It cannot be gotten for gold, neither shall silver be weighed for the price thereof. It cannot be valued with the gold of Ophir, with the precious onyx, or the sapphire. The gold and the crystal cannot equal it, and the exchange of it shall not be for jewels of fine gold. No mention shall be made of coral or of pearls, for the price of wisdom is above rubies. The topaz of Ethiopia shall not equal it, neither shall it be valued with pure gold. Whence then cometh wisdom, and where is the place of understanding? Seeing it is hid from the eyes of all living, and kept close from the fowls of the air, destruction and death say, "We have heard the fame thereof with our ears." God understandeth the way thereof, and he knoweth the place thereof. For he looketh to the ends of the earth, and seeth under the whole heaven, to make the weight for the winds, and he weigheth the waters by measure. When he made a decree for the rain, and a way for the lightning of the thunder, then did he see it, and declare it. He prepared it, yea, and searched it out. And unto man he said, "Behold, the fear of the Lord, that is wisdom, and to depart from evil is understanding." Job chapter 29. Moreover, Job continued his parable, and said, "Oh, that I were as in months past, as in the days when God preserved me, when his candle shined upon my head, and when by his light I walked through darkness, as I was in the days of my youth, when the secret of God was upon my tabernacle, when the Almighty was yet with me, when my children were about me, when I washed my steps with butter, and the rock poured me out rivers of oil, when I went out to the gate through the city, when I prepared my seat in the street. The young men saw me and hid themselves, and the aged arose and stood up. The princes refrained talking and laid their hand on their mouth. The nobles held their peace, and their tongue cleaved to the roof of their mouth. When the ear heard me, then it blessed me. And when the eye saw me, it gave witness to me. Because I delivered the poor that cried, and the fatherless, and him that had none to help him. The blessing of him that was ready to perish came upon me, and I caused the widow's heart to sing for joy. I put on righteousness, and it clothed me. My judgment was as a robe and a diadem. I was eyes to the blind, and feet was I to the lame. I was a father to the poor, and the cause which I knew not I searched out. And I brake the jaws of the wicked, and plucked the spoil out of his teeth. Then I said, I shall die in my nest, and I shall multiply my days as the sand. My root was spread out by the waters, and the dew lay all night upon my branch. My glory was fresh in me, and my bow was renewed in my hand. Unto me men gave ear, and waited, and kept silence at my counsel. After my words they spake not again, and my speech dropped upon them. And they waited for me as for the rain, and they opened their mouth wide as for the latter rain. If I laughed on them, they believed it not, and the light of my countenance they cast not down. I chose out their way, and sat chief, and dwelt as a king in the army, as one that comforteth the mourners.
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2: Well, greetings, Bible students, and welcome to today's edition of eBible Fellowship's Bible Quiz. In Psalm 119, verse 130, we read, "The entrance of thy words giveth light, it giveth understanding unto the simple." All right, Christians, are you waiting? Are you ready? It's that time again. It's Bible quiz time. And here's question number one. When Jacob gathered his sons to tell them what would befall them in the latter days, to whom did he say, "Thou art he whom thy brethren shall praise"? When Jacob gathered his sons to tell them what would befall them in the latter days, to whom did he say, "Thou art he whom thy brethren shall praise"? Number two, is this true or false? When Joseph died, he was embalmed and put in a coffin in Egypt. Is that true or false? When Joseph died, he was embalmed and put in a coffin in Egypt. Number three, who did Pharaoh tell that when the Hebrew women gave birth, they were to kill the sons, but let the daughters live? Who did Pharaoh tell that when the Hebrew women gave birth, they were to kill the sons, but let the daughters live? Number four, on what mountain did God appear to Moses in a bush? On what mountain did God appear to Moses in a bush? And number five, true or false, Samson tore the gates from the Philistine city of Ekron and carried them to where they could be seen from Hebron in Israel. Is that true or false that Samson tore the gates from the Philistine city of Ekron and carried them to where they could be seen from Hebron in Israel? And we'll hear those answers in a moment.

All right, let's hear today's answers. Number one, when Jacob gathered his sons to tell them what would befall them in the latter days, to whom did he say, "Thou art he whom thy brethren shall praise"? He said that to Judah. You read that in Genesis 49:8, and the word Judah means praise. He said that to Judah in Genesis 49:8. Number two, true or false, when Joseph died, he was embalmed and put in a coffin in Egypt. That's true. You read that in Genesis 50, verse 26. True, Genesis 50, verse 26. Number three, who did Pharaoh tell that when the Hebrew women gave birth, they were to kill the sons but let the daughters live? He told that to the Hebrew midwives. You read that in Exodus 1, verse 15 to 17, but they couldn't do that. He told that to the Hebrew midwives, and you read that in Exodus 1, verses 15 to 17. Number 4, on what mountain did God appear to Moses in a bush? He appeared to Moses on Mount Horeb. You read that in Exodus 3, verses 1 and 2. Horeb is identified with Mount Sinai. They're not sure. They think that one may be the name of the range and the other the name of a specific peak. They're not sure. But he appeared to Moses in a bush. You read that in Exodus 3, verses 1 and 2, and that was at Mount Horeb. Number 5, true or false, Samson tore the gates from the Philistine city of Ekron and carry them to where they could be seen from Hebron in Israel. That's false. He tore the gates from the Philistine city of Gaza. And you read that in Judges 16, verses 1 to 3. Samson tore the gates from the Philistine city of Gaza and carry them to where they could be seen from Hebron in Israel. Judges 16, verses 1 to 3. That's our eBible Fellowship Bible quiz for today, and may God bless your study in His Word.

Hi, this is Harry Dysart with eBible Fellowship. Thank you for joining us for the 31 Days of Proverbs. As our Lord says in Proverbs chapter 1, verse 6, to understand a proverb and the interpretation, the words of the wise and their dark sayings. Let us now listen to today's chapter in the book of Proverbs. Proverbs 16. The preparations of the heart in man and the answer of the tongue is from Jehovah. All the ways of a man are clean in his own eyes, but Jehovah weigheth the spirits. Commit thy works unto Jehovah, and thy thoughts shall be established. Jehovah hath made all things for himself, yea, even the wicked for the day of evil. Everyone that is proud in heart is an abomination to Jehovah. Though hand join in hand, he shall not be unpunished. By mercy and truth iniquity is purged, and by the fear of Jehovah men depart from evil. When a man's ways please Jehovah, he maketh even his enemies to be at peace with him. Better is a little with righteousness than great revenues without right. A man's heart deviseth his way, but Jehovah directeth his steps. A divine sentence is in the lips of the king. His mouth transgresseth not in judgment. A just weight and balance are Jehovah's. All the weights of the bag are his work. It is an abomination to kings to commit wickedness, for the throne is established by righteousness. Righteous lips are the delight of kings, and they love him that speaketh right. The wrath of a king is as messengers of death, but a wise man will pacify it. In the light of the king's countenance is life, and his favor is as a cloud of the latter rain. How much better is it to get wisdom than gold, and to get understanding rather to be chosen than silver? The highway of the upright is to depart from evil. He that keepeth his way preserveth his soul. Pride goeth before destruction, and an haughty spirit before a fall. Better it is to be of an humble spirit with the lowly than to divide the spoil with the proud. He that handleth a matter wisely shall find good, and whoso trusteth in Jehovah, happy is he. The wise in heart shall be called prudent, and the sweetness of the lips increaseth learning. Understanding is a wellspring of life unto him that hath it, but the instruction of fools is folly. The heart of the wise teacheth his mouth, and addeth learning to his lips. Pleasant words are as an honeycomb, sweet to the soul, and health to the bones. There is a way that seemeth right unto a man, but the end thereof are the ways of death. He that laboreth for himself, for his mouth craveth it of him. An ungodly man diggeth up evil, and in his lips there is as a burning fire. A froward man soweth strife, and a whisperer separateth chief friends. A violent man enticeth his neighbor, and leadeth him into the way that is not good.
He shutteth his eyes to devise froward things. Moving his lips, he bringeth evil to pass. The hoary head is a crown of glory, if it be found in the way of righteousness. He that is slow to anger is better than the mighty, and he that ruleth his spirit than he that taketh a city. The lot is cast into the lap, but the whole disposing thereof is of Jehovah.

As our Lord says in Matthew chapter 13, verse 34, "All these things spake Jesus unto the multitude in parables, and without a parable spake he not unto them." Thank you for listening today. Please join us again for the 31 days of Proverbs. May our Lord's word be praised.

0: And now, here's a segment from an eBible Fellowship Weekend in the Word session, which took place on Sunday, June 5th, 2022. With his Bible study, here's Eddie Ramos.
1: Dear gracious and heavenly Father, we give you thanks once again, Lord, for allowing us to meet here again, Lord, on this day, Lord, the Lord's Day. And we're grateful, Father, for the turnout. We're grateful, Father, for the people that are listening online. Father, we're thankful for you feeding the sheep, Lord. We're thankful that you've given us plenty of bread, Lord, more than can suffice, Lord, for your children. And we ask, Lord, that you continue to feed us, Lord, as we continue to hunger after your word, Father. We ask for guidance, Lord, each and every day, Lord, as we go through your word. Father, may you continually help us, Lord, to trust in your word, Father, no matter whether we understand what we're reading or not, Lord. And we're thankful, Father, that you use your word, Lord, to steer your children, to guide your children, Father. We ask this in Jesus' name. Amen. Okay, let's go ahead and turn to 1 Samuel 13:1. I want to pick up where we left off, which was we're trying to understand why God placed this obscure passage in the scriptures. I'm going to read 1 Samuel 13:1. Saul reigned 1 year, and when he had reigned 2 years over Israel. Okay, so we learned that the literal rendering of the passage here is very similar to that of many other kings when it's speaking about how old they were when they became kings. And in the interlinear, the pattern goes, a son of X years was this person when he reigned. Okay, but when we try to apply that same logic to this verse about King Saul when he became king, we realize that this understanding was not the right way to understand it. Okay, because Saul couldn't have been 1 year old when he began to reign. Okay, we also went over some examples of what scholars have labeled as contradictions because they can't understand what's going on with a passage like this or with passages that describe two different age periods, and so they've concluded scribal error as the only logical conclusion. Okay, but we ruled out scribal error because we read Psalm 12, 6, and 7. And there's a lot of other passages in the Bible that teach us this as well, that God is the one who preserves and keeps his word. Okay, and because we rolled out scribal error as a possibility, well now that forces us, every time we come across a difficult passage in the Bible, it forces us to dig deep, to look for solutions to the problem. Okay, so we went over and harmonized the apparent contradiction yesterday of King Jehoiachin being 8 years old, but also 18 years old. Okay, when he reigned as king, by learning about the co-regency that God establishes in the Bible, and the fact that God recorded Jehoiachin's age, when he reigned both times. Okay, first at 8 years old when he began to reign with his father, the king, and then at 18 years of age when his father died and he began to reign alone as king. Okay, and when we take the same approach of seeking for harmony with a passage like this in 1 Samuel 13:1. Well, we learn another principle that God conceals within the scriptures, okay? And it's the principle of how God counts the years of the reign of the kings, okay? And he uses what's referred to as the accession year system and the non-accession year system. And I want to try to explain that here, okay? So these are two ways of counting the years when it comes to the rule of the kings. Okay, this means that God can and does at times begin counting the moment a person ascends the throne. The moment a person becomes king, anytime throughout that year, and God records that as their first year of reign. Okay, this is called the non-accession year system. Okay, but another way God counts it is by waiting for a full year to take place. From the moment they ascend the throne all the way into the following year, one full year. And then he counts that as one full year, or he counts that as 1 year of reign. This is called the accession year system. So for example, if an individual ascends the throne on June 5th, okay, according to the non-accession year system, June 5th is recorded, he has been reigning for a year. Okay, Okay, this is his first year of rank. Okay, but the non-accession year system says, well, we're going to wait from this June 5th until June 5th of next year. Next year, June 5th, is being counted now as 1 year. That's the accession year system of counting. Okay, so we can see that they're 1 year apart. Okay, and we'll show you an example of this. Let's take a look at 2 Kings 8:25. In 2 Kings 8:25, we read, "In the 12th year of Joram, the son of Ahab, king of Israel, did Ahaziah, the son of Jehoram, king of Judah, begin to reign." Okay, so I want to compare that with 2 Kings 9:29. In 2 Kings 9:29, we read, "In the 11th year of Joram, the son of Ahab, began Ahaziah to reign over Judah." Okay, so this is another one of those apparent contradictions that, of course, needs to be harmonized. Okay, and when we implement the accession and the non-accession year system of counting, then we can see that both verses are true. Both verses are correct. Okay, so both of these passages are talking about when Ahaziah began to reign as king of Judah, because remember, the kingdoms were already divided at this point. Well, the same two passages are using the length of the rule of Joram, who was the king of Israel at the time, to help us line up Ahaziah's rule. Okay, so one passage says that Ahaziah's rule began in the 12th year of Joram's rule, and the other passage says that Ahaziah began to rule in the 11th year of Joram's rule. Okay, well, 2 Kings 8:25 is counting the rule of Joram to be in its 12th year because God began counting Joram's rule the day he ascended the throne, which was in 853 BC. Okay, so this is according to the non-accession year system of counting. But here in 2 Kings 9:29, God is recording for us that Ahaziah began to reign in the 11th year of Joram's rule, because now God is counting according to the accession year system of counting. This means that before God would count the first year of Joram's rule, that Joram had to rule for a full year since the day he ascended the throne, okay, into the same time next year, completing one full year before God counts it as the first year of rule. So this means that instead of placing Joram's first year of rule in 853 BC, like the non-accession year system does, God is now placing it one full year later in 852 BC. Because remember, in BC, the calendar works its way down to zero or to one as the years go by. So just to try and clarify here, the non-accession year system records the year of Joram actually ascended the throne, which was in 853 BC, and count this as Joram's first year as king. But the accession year method waits one full year to have passed from the time he ascended the throne before counting it as one full year of rule. I hope that kind of makes sense. So this places Joram's first year of reign in 852 BC. So basically, when you put both methods side by side, you're going to see that Joram's first year of rule is 1 year off. Okay, the non-accession year system places it, was it 852 BC, 853 BC, and the accession year places it at 852 BC, and both are counted as his first year of rule. Okay, so this means now if we fast forward 10 years to 842 BC, the accession year method has Joram in his 11th year of rule, like it says in 2 Kings 9:29, but the same year would be his 12th year of rule according to the non-accession system of counting, which is what we read in 2 Kings 8:25. And so this is how both ages are harmonized in the Bible. Okay. So now that we understand this, how does this accession, non-accession year system of counting help us with King Saul in 1 Samuel 13:1? Well, because God is using the same method here. Okay, let's turn back there. We're going to read it once more. 1 Samuel 13:1. In 1 Samuel 13:1, we read, "Saul reigned 1 year, and when he had reigned 2 years over Israel." So here God is using both methods of counting. Okay, and the only difference is that God is using, and the reason the verse sounds kind of strange is because God is using both methods in the same verse. Okay, and so now that we understand that there's two methods that God uses to keep count of the years of the kings, This verse should start to make more sense. Saul reigned 1 year according to the accession year system of counting, but he reigned 2 years according to the non-accession system of counting. Okay, so the same verse where we read where it says, and he had reigned 2 years over Israel, this shows us that this is the non-accession year system of counting. And when it says he reigned 1 year, that's according to the accession year system of counting. And this helps us to understand what this verse is saying. So this means that according to the non-accession year method, that Saul had completed one full year, okay, and it was in his second year of reigning as king. But according to the accession year system of counting, he had completed one full year only. Okay, I'm explaining this correctly. So now that we understand this verse, we still need to answer the question or the apparent problem of Saul's age of 1 year. Remember that we talked about the fact that God used the same sentence structure to speak of the ages of the other kings of the Bible. Okay, and so the natural conclusion by the scholars with that was that this verse was written with the same intention, with the same understanding in mind, to tell us how old Saul was when he began to reign. But we concluded that that was impossible. Okay, and since we've seen plenty of examples so far of God not following what we would consider the same

not with his age being one, but he became his dynasty. It's recording his dynasty in his first year of rule, his first year and his second year. And so this would have continued if Saul would have remained obedient to God's commandments. Okay, but we know that he wasn't. So his dynasty ended with him, or his succession of rulers would have ended with him. But the kingship, nonetheless, would still continue after Saul. Okay, so now that we understand that, let's go ahead and move on and see if we can go over a little bit more here. So within the time period that we're reading about Saul, we read that Saul led Israel to prepare for a battle against the Philistines, and that the people of Israel were distressed, and they began to hide. And then we read in verse 7 of 1 Samuel 13. Let's go ahead and read verses 7 to 8. There we read, "Some of the Hebrews went over Jordan to the land of Gad and Gilead. As for Saul, he was yet in Gilgal, and all the people followed him trembling. And he tarried 7 days according to the time set that Samuel had appointed. But Samuel came not to Gilgal, and the people were scattered from him." Now earlier, in chapter 10, verse 8, we read that Samuel gave Saul a commandment that he told him to tarry in Gilgal for 7 days until Samuel returned to him to offer sacrifices unto God. So keep your finger here, and let's take a look at that real quick. 1 Samuel 10:8. In 1 Samuel 10:8, we read, "And thou shalt go down before me to Gilgal, and behold, I will come down unto thee and offer burnt offerings and to sacrifice sacrifices of peace offerings. 7 days shalt thou tarry till I come to thee and shew thee what thou shalt do." So this commandment, like any commandment in the Bible, is a test. Okay, it's always a test to see who you're going to obey. And what did Saul do? Well, we know he was in distress, and we know he did tarry at Gilgal for 7 days, just as Samuel told him to. But when he didn't see Samuel come, he took matters into his own hands. So let's turn back to 1 Samuel 13. We're going to read verses 6 to 9. 1 Samuel 13:6 says, "When the men of Israel saw that they were in a strait, for the people were distressed, that the people did hide themselves in caves and in thickets and in rocks and in high places and in pits. And some of the Hebrews went over Jordan to the land of Gad and Gilead. As for Saul, he was yet in Gilgal, and all the people followed him trembling. And he tarried 7 days, according to the time that Samuel had appointed. But Samuel came not to Gilgal, and the people were scattered from him. And Saul said, Bring hither a burnt offering to me, and peace offerings. And he," this is talking about Saul, "and he offered the burnt offering." Now, there's many problems that we can see that Saul did here, but the one I want to focus on is his disobedience, okay, to what was commanded to him by Samuel from God, okay, and what this disobedience cost him. Let's take a look at verse 10. Let's continue reading. "And it came to pass that as soon as he had made an end of offering the burnt offering, behold, Samuel came, and Saul went out to meet him, that he might salute him. And Samuel said, What hast thou done? And Saul said, Because I saw that the people were scattered from me, that thou camest not within the days appointed, and that the Philistines gathered themselves together at Michmash. Therefore said I, The Philistines will come down now upon me to Gilgal, and I have not made supplication unto Jehovah. I forced myself, therefore, and offered a burnt offering." So in 1 Samuel 10, Samuel told Saul that he would meet him in Gilgal, okay, and that he, Samuel, would offer up the burnt offerings unto God. So King Saul was given specific instructions, and he didn't follow them. He also gave what he thought were good reasons as to why he took matters into his own hands, okay, rather than waiting for Samuel. It was because Saul saw the enemy coming, or preparing themselves to battle, and Samuel had not yet returned to make supplication unto God and to offer offerings unto God. So Saul figured that he could do it instead. And he says he forced himself to offer the burnt offering to God, which was only for the Levites to do. Okay. In other words, Saul's reasoning with himself as to why he needed to do what he did, even though he knew what the instructions were, is exactly how sin deceives. Okay. Let's continue reading here in verse 13.
This is the punishment for his disobedience.

0: And Samuel said to Saul, "Thou hast done foolishly. Thou hast not kept the commandment of Jehovah thy God, which he commanded thee." Okay, now this phrase teaches us that everything that Samuel had told Saul to do were not Samuel's words. Okay, they were God's own words. So Saul's disobedience to what Samuel told him is obviously a disobedience to God himself. Okay, let's continue. "For now Jehovah would have established thy kingdom upon Israel forever, but now thy kingdom shall not continue. Jehovah hath sought him a man after his own heart, and Jehovah hath commanded him to be captain over his people, because thou hast not kept that which Jehovah hath commanded thee." So we can see that early on in Saul's kingship, Saul knew that his kingdom would end with him. Okay, meaning that instead of having successors to the throne from his own house, that he would have none. But instead that someone else who would keep God's commandments would be captain over the people of God, just as Saul was made captain for a time. And this, of course, is speaking about David. But Saul appears to have ignored this punishment, because some years later, we read of him when he was looking to kill David. We read of him threatening his son Jonathan for protecting David. And if we turn to 1 Samuel 20, verse 30, we can read what Saul says to his son about his kingdom being established. 1 Samuel 20, verse 30. There we read. "Then Saul's anger was kindled against Jonathan, and he said to him, 'Thou son of a perverse, rebellious woman, do not I know that thou hast chosen the son of Jesse to thine own confusion and unto the confusion of thy mother's nakedness? For as long as the son of Jesse liveth upon the ground, thou shalt not be established, nor thy kingdom. Wherefore now send and fetch him unto me, for he shall surely die.'" I know we're jumping ahead here, but it seems like Saul is trying to keep the kingdom by force by eliminating David, who typifies Christ, despite what God had said earlier. Okay, but this should help us in trying to figure out who Saul typifies. Okay, Saul is a man who lost the blessing of the kingdom because of his disobedience to the word of God. Okay, and he's trying to hold on to the kingdom. Okay, but on this point in our study, we can rule out that Saul typifies a true child of God, because from here on in, things only continue to get worse for Saul. Okay, but God did use a lot of language that associated Saul with salvation. So Saul was anointed with oil. The Spirit of God came upon Saul. Saul became another person. He was given another heart. Okay, so Saul definitely identifies with a believer, but not with a true believer. Okay, so then where would this place Saul spiritually? It wouldn't place him in the world, because the people of the world could care less about pleasing God or even obeying him at some point. Okay, and we do read a few places here where Saul did try to obey God. Okay, the only other place where we can place Saul is within the earthly church. Okay, and just to be fair, we can also place him among the nation of Israel, because they did persecute and ultimately kill Christ. But even this will lead us back to placing Saul within the earthly church, because Israel is a parable, okay, of the earthly church. So let's turn back a few chapters. I want to take a look at a time where God sends Samuel to once again give Saul another set of instructions. It's 1 Samuel 15, verse 1. So again, we're going to read God giving Saul another set of instructions, commandments. Again, this is another test of obedience. We're going to read the first three verses. "Samuel said unto Saul, Jehovah sent me to anoint thee king over his people, over Israel. Now therefore, hearken unto the voice of the words of Jehovah. Thus saith Jehovah of hosts, I remember that which Amalek did to Israel, how he laid wait for him in the way, when he came up from Egypt. Now go and smite Amalek, utterly destroy all that they have, and spare them not, but slay both man and woman, infant and suckling, ox and sheep and camel and ass." Now, just so you know, this commandment came to Saul regarding the destruction of the city of Amalek. This came around 400 years after they first went to battle against the nation of Israel in the wilderness. Okay, and God declared that he would have war with Amalek from generation to generation, okay, which allows us to see that Amalek typifies the kingdom of Satan, okay, which also allows us to understand why God gave such a command that he gave to utterly destroy everything and everyone in Amalek, man, woman, child, infant, suckling. And so naturally, we want to see whether or not Saul obeys this command or whether or not he takes matters into his own hands like he did before. So let's scroll down to verse 7 and see what it says. And Saul smote the Amalekites from Havilah until thou comest to Shur, that is over against Egypt. And he took Agag, the king of the Amalekites, alive, and he utterly destroyed all the people with the edge of the sword. But Saul and the people spared Agag, and the best of the sheep, and of the oxen, and of the fatlings, and the lambs, all that was good, and would not utterly destroy them. But everything that was vile and refuse, that they utterly destroyed. So is that what God commanded Saul to do? To only destroy that which was vile and refuse? No. Saul was commanded to destroy everything and everyone in Amalek. Okay, but according to Saul, we have to assume that he must have had a good reason for doing what he did. Okay, and if we continue reading down in verse 10, we'll see that God is not pleased with what Saul did. Verse 10 says, "Then came the word of Jehovah unto Samuel, It repenteth me that I have set up Saul to be king, for he has turned back from following me, and hath not performed my commandments. And it grieved Samuel, and he cried unto Jehovah all night." So once again, Saul fails the test. Okay, not only did he fail the test, but I want you to pay attention to his words when he's confronted by Samuel. Okay, but first, before that, I want to take a look at two examples that we can compare with of the reaction of a true child of God being confronted with his sin. The first account is of Judah and his sin against Tamar, his daughter-in-law, when it became known whose illegitimate child she was carrying. Okay, it was Judah's child, actually children, because they were twins. But look at his reaction when this sin was publicly made known. Let's take a look at Genesis 38:25. Read down to verse 26. Genesis 38:25 says, "When she was brought forth, she sent to her father-in-law, saying, By the man whom these are, I am with child. She said, Discern, I pray thee, whose are these, the signet, the bracelets, and the staff? And Judah acknowledged them, and said, She hath been more righteous than I, because I gave her not to Shelah my son. And he knew her again no more." So when confronted, Judah acknowledged his sin. He had acknowledged the wrong he had done. Let's also take a look at David. Okay, David, when he was confronted with his sin by Nathan, his sin with Bathsheba. Let's take a look at 2 Samuel 12:13. 2 Samuel 12:13, this is right after Nathan told David, "Thou art the man." Okay. It says, "And David said unto Nathan, I have sinned against Jehovah. And Nathan said unto David, Jehovah hath also put away thy sin, thou shalt not die." So the Bible shows us that when confronted with sin, a true child of God is not to try and spin it as if though he didn't sin, or try to justify it some other way as to why he had to do this. Now I want you to keep that in mind, and let's turn back to 1 Samuel 15, verse 12, to see how Saul handles his sin when he's confronted. 1 Samuel 15:12. Actually, let's go ahead and read from verse 13 to 15. "And Samuel came to Saul, and Saul said unto him, Blessed be thou of Jehovah. I have performed the commandment of Jehovah. And Samuel said, What meaneth then this bleating of the sheep in mine ears, and the lowing of the oxen which I hear?" So clearly, what was commanded to be kept was not kept. Verse 15, "And Saul said, They have brought them from the Amalekites, for the people spared the best of the sheep and of the oxen to sacrifice to Jehovah thy God, and the rest we have utterly destroyed." Well, at least that seems like a good reason as to one why would disobey the commandment of God, right? No, there's never a good reason to try and justify disobedience to any of God's commandments. And as Samuel continues to tell Saul that he's done evil in disobeying, Saul continues to try and justify himself. He continues to try and justify his own actions. Let's continue with verse 19. "Wherefore then didst thou not obey the voice of Jehovah, but didst fly upon the spoil and didst evil in the sight of Jehovah? And Saul said to Samuel, Yea, I have obeyed the voice of Jehovah, and have gone the way which Jehovah sent me, and have brought Agag the king of Amalek, and have utterly destroyed the Amalekites. But the people took of the spoil, sheep and oxen, and the chief of the things which should have been utterly destroyed. So Saul did understand the commandment full well. He did understand that everything was to be utterly destroyed. Let's read 21 again. But the people took of the spoil, sheep and oxen, and the chief of the things which should have been utterly destroyed. This is why they did it: to sacrifice to Jehovah thy God in Gilgal. So they disobey the commandment of God in order to try to do something that they think is right in their own eyes. Okay. So again, on one hand, you have what you would consider good reasoning for disobeying God's command, but when it all boils down, it's just disobedience. Okay. Let's continue to see Samuel's reply. And Samuel said, "Hath Jehovah as great delight in burnt offerings and sacrifices as in obeying the voice of Jehovah? Behold, to obey is better than sacrifice, and to hearken than the fat of rams. For rebellion," and that's exactly what Saul's action displayed, "for rebellion is as the sin of witchcraft, and stubbornness is as iniquity and idolatry. Because thou hast rejected the word of Jehovah, he hath also rejected thee from being king." So now, after trying to justify his own sins didn't work, Saul finally acknowledges that he sinned. Okay, and we're told that he's been rejected from being king. Let's continue reading. And Saul said unto Samuel, "I have sinned, for I have transgressed the commandment of Jehovah and thy words, because I feared the people and obeyed their voice. Now therefore, I pray thee, pardon my sin, and turn again with me, that I may worship the Lord." And Samuel said unto Saul, "I will not return with thee, for thou hast rejected the word of Jehovah, and Jehovah hath rejected thee from being king over Israel." And as Samuel turned about to go away, he laid hold upon the skirt of his mantle and rent it. And Samuel said unto him, "Jehovah hath rent the kingdom of Israel from thee this day, and hath given it to a neighbor of thine that is better than thou." Okay, and this is when God sends Samuel to go find David to eventually anoint him to be king, or to eventually be king. When he does this, while Saul is still king, which means that David was anointed to be the next king, but he was anointed in secret. Let's take a look at that in 1 Samuel 16, verse 1. We're going to read the first three verses. 1 Samuel 16, 1 says, "And Jehovah said unto Samuel, How long wilt thou mourn for Saul, seeing I have rejected him from reigning over Israel? Fill thy horn with oil and go. I will send thee to Jesse the Bethlehemite, for I have provided me a king among his sons." And Samuel said, "How can I go? If Saul hear it, he will kill me." And Jehovah said, "Take an heifer with thee, and say, I am come to sacrifice to Jehovah. And call Jesse to the sacrifice, and I will show thee what thou shalt do. And thou shalt anoint unto me him whom I name unto thee." Okay, let's go ahead and skip down to verse 11. "And Samuel said unto Jesse, Are here all thy children? And he said, There remaineth yet the youngest, and behold, he keepeth the sheep. And Samuel said unto Jesse, Send and fetch him, for we will not sit till he come thither. And he sent and brought him in. Now he was ruddy, and withal of a beautiful countenance, and goodly to look to. And Jehovah said, Arise, anoint him, for this is he. Then Samuel took the horn of oil," again, this is just like he did with Saul, "and anointed him in the midst of his brethren." In other words, David was anointed. He wasn't anointed before all Israel. He was anointed in private before his brethren. Okay, and his spirit of Jehovah came upon David from that day forward. So if you notice the difference in language between here and when Saul was anointed, here it says, "The spirit of Jehovah came upon David from that day forward. So Samuel rose up and went to Ramah." Okay, so now at this point, from this point forward, we turn back to look at Saul, and we see King Saul begins to become a different man, because the spirit that came upon Saul, the spirit of God, was taken from him. Okay, and this assures us that Saul was not a true child of God. Let's continue reading verse 14 here. "But the spirit of Jehovah departed from Saul, and an evil spirit from Jehovah troubled him." Okay, now this word spirit is Strong's number H7307, which is mainly used in reference to the Holy Spirit, to an evil spirit, to the word wind, and the word breath, which can both typify the word of God. Okay, but this is the same Hebrew word for spirit that was first given to Saul, and now given to David, and now taken from Saul. Okay, so we want to try and ask the question, how was the spirit of God departed from Saul? Okay, well, we know it wasn't referring to his breath, because Saul was still alive. And we know he wasn't speaking about an evil spirit, because that's what was given to him after the Spirit of God departed from him. So it was actually the Holy Spirit that was taken from Saul. So how can we be sure? Well, because when David became king and he sinned against Bathsheba, and he was confronted by Nathan the prophet, then he repented for his sin, and then God moves David to write Psalm 51, okay, in which he makes a veiled reference in the form of a prayer to not be like King Saul. Okay, who was never really saved. Let's take a look at that. Let's turn to Psalm 51, verse 7. Psalm 51, we're going to read verses 7 to 12. There we read, "Purge me with hyssop, and I shall be clean. Wash me, and I shall be whiter than snow. Make me to hear joy and gladness, that the bones which thou hast broken may rejoice. Hide thy face from my sins, and blot out all mine iniquities. Create in me a clean heart, O God, and renew a right spirit within me." Now verses 11 and 12 are going to describe what God did to King Saul. "Cast me not away from thy presence, and take not thy Holy Spirit from me. Restore unto me the joy of thy salvation, and uphold me with thy free spirit." Okay, so David's prayer typifies that of a true child of God when he commits such a grievous sin that he might pray for assurance that he's really saved. Okay, in other words, don't let me be like King Saul, a man who only outwardly appeared to be a true child of God, okay, but who you also rejected for his sin. Okay, but now that actually leads us to a potential problem, because how can the Holy Spirit depart from an individual once he comes upon an individual? Okay, the reason I picked up on this is because this is where charismatics get their quote-unquote evidence that a true child of God can lose their salvation. Okay, this is what I was taught when I was in church. They would say that the Holy Spirit came upon Saul, and that Saul was turned into another man, meaning they believed that meant he became saved, that he was given another heart. And so they looked at this as evidence that Saul was a saved man. But then they also recognized that Saul began to sin against God. Okay, and so when they read the scripture that says God removed his spirit, they interpret that as Saul lost his salvation. Okay, and so this is really why I wanted to spend this much time on King Saul, because believe it or not, his true spiritual condition has confused a lot of people. At least it's confused all those who believe that salvation, true salvation, can be lost. They actually use that verse as a proof text. Okay, but what did we learn earlier in our study of 1 Samuel 10 about the Spirit of God coming upon Saul and about Saul becoming another man? Okay, we read that these were all signs. Okay, and signs only serve to point to the spiritual reality. So the Holy Spirit coming upon Saul, we understood, was a sign which pointed to becoming a child of God. But that didn't mean that Saul himself became a true child of God. Okay, it was a parable. Okay, let's turn back to 1 Samuel 16:15. So we're going to see that not only did the Spirit of God depart from Saul, but God also brought an evil spirit upon Saul. Okay, and so far we've seen Saul display many characteristics that already don't line up with that of a true child of God. But this one of being given an evil spirit from God is certainly not a characteristic of a true child of God. Okay, it's a characteristic of those who are not true children of God, even though outwardly they may claim that they are. Okay, and this is how the Bible keeps confirming the conclusion that we have arrived at so far for Saul. And we're going to see how David enters into the picture with Saul now. In 1 Samuel 16:15, we read, "And Saul's servant said unto him, Behold, an evil spirit from God troubleth thee. Let our Lord now command thy servants, which are before thee, to seek out a man who is a cunning player on a harp. And it shall come to pass, when the evil spirit from God is upon thee, that he shall play with his hand, and thou shalt be well. And Saul said unto his servants, Provide now a man that can play well, and bring him to me. Then answered one of the servants and said, Behold, I have seen a son of Jesse the Bethlehemite, that is cunning in playing. and a mighty, valiant man, a man of war, and prudent in matters, a comely person, and Jehovah is with him. Wherefore Saul sent messengers unto Jesse, and said, Send me David thy son, which is with the sheep. And Jesse took an ass laden with bread, and a bottle of wine, and a kid, and sent them by David unto his son unto Saul. And David came to Saul, and stood before him, and he loved him greatly, and he became his armor bearer. And Saul sent to Jesse, saying, Let David, I pray thee, stand before me, for he hath found favor in my sight. Now, mind you, Saul at this point still doesn't know that David was the one that was anointed to be king. Verse 23, And it came to pass that when the evil spirit from God came upon Saul, that David took an harp and played with his hand. So Saul was refreshed and was well, and the evil spirit departed from him. So David was brought in to play for King Saul. And remember that David was already anointed to be the next king. Okay, but like I said, Saul wasn't aware of this yet. So he brings David into play so that the evil spirit of God would depart from Saul. And this is another picture of salvation, because playing a musical instrument identifies with prophesying. Okay, and the evil spirit departing from an individual that has heard the gospel is a picture of someone who has become saved. But as far as Saul himself was concerned, that all took place as a historic parable. Okay, and we actually read that the evil spirit from God came upon Saul many times. Okay, let's turn to verse 10 of 1 Samuel 18. 1 Samuel 18, 10. We'll read verses 10 and 11. And it came to pass on the morrow that the evil spirit from God came upon Saul, and he prophesied in the midst of the house, and David played with his hand as at other times. Again, this indicates that this was a continual thing with Saul. Okay, and there was a javelin in Saul's hand, and Saul cast the javelin, for he said, I will smite David even to the wall with it. And David avoided out of his presence twice. And the Bible continues telling us that God was no longer with Saul. Okay, verse 12. And Saul was afraid of David because Jehovah was with him and was departed from Saul. So before continuing, let's go over some points that we've covered so far that help us to match Saul with a type and figure, okay, of the earthly church. One would be Saul was established by God with a conditional requirement of obedience. So was the earthly church. Okay, right after being established, Saul fails at keeping the commandments of God. And so does the earthly church, as the enemy planted tares among the wheat, okay, which caused the church to go astray. Also, God tells us that his kingdom, Saul's kingdom, would one day have an end. Okay, and he does the same thing to the earthly church when he warns them that one day judgment was going to come upon the house of God. Okay, another point is that God removed his spirit from Saul. Well, that's exactly what God did to the earthly church. He removed his spirit from the church. Okay, and the final point is that once God departed from Saul, he never again heard the voice of God. Okay, and the same thing happened to the earthly church. Once the spirit of God was removed from the church, the voice of the bridegroom and the voice of the bride was heard no more in her. Okay, so now that we have a really good understanding of Saul's true spiritual condition and that he wasn't a true child of God and that he typified in the earthly church, every evidence that we come across from this point forward should only solidify that. Okay, and so I'm not going to focus any more studies after this going over Saul, because I think I've covered enough. You can continue your studies and just go over each example, each bit of information that you continue to see, and you'll see that it will continue to line up with that type and figure. So let's take a look at one last account here. Let's take a look at 1 Samuel 28:3. We're going to read down to verse 6. There we read, Now Samuel was dead, and all Israel lamented him, and buried him in Ramah, even in his own city. And Saul had put away those that had familiar spirits and the wizards out of the land. Okay, so this was a good thing. Okay, verse 4, And the Philistines gathered themselves together and came and pitched in Shunem. And Saul gathered all Israel together, and they pitched in Gilboa. And when Saul saw the host of the Philistines, he was afraid, and his heart greatly trembled. And when Saul inquired of Jehovah, Jehovah answered him not, neither by dreams, nor by Urim, nor by prophets. So we read at some point that Saul did exhibit some type of obedience to the commandments of God because he had put away those that had familiar spirits. Okay, which is another reason he typifies the earthly church and not the people of the world. Okay, but when God was no longer speaking to Saul, Saul went to inquire after the very people that he put away. He went to seek a familiar spirit, or someone that had a familiar spirit. Now this account is recorded in 1 Samuel 28, and we're not going to read the whole account, but I do want to focus on the fact that in Saul doing this, in consulting with a witch, because God wouldn't speak to him, that this, again, was very evil in the eyes of God. And since we know a few things about the dead, we can be sure that this person bringing up a dead, couldn't bring up a dead unsaved person, because once a person is dead, he is no longer in existence. Okay, and that's what this person was presuming. This person was presuming to bring up Samuel. Okay, we also know that this wasn't a true believer that this person brought up, because to be absent from the body is to be present with the Lord, and this person is said to have come up from the earth. So we can be sure here that this person that was brought up by the witch is someone that God allowed, perhaps an evil spirit, to come up and pose as Samuel to condemn Saul. Okay, let's take a look at 1 Samuel 28:13. We're going to read verse 13 and 19. And the king said unto her, be not afraid, for what sawest thou? And the woman said unto Saul, I saw God ascending. This means coming up out of the earth. Again, this is our first indicator that this isn't truly Samuel. And he said unto her, what form is he of? And she said, an old man cometh up, and he is covered with a mantle. And Saul perceived that it was Samuel, and he stooped with his face to the ground and bowed himself. And Samuel said to Saul, why hast thou disquieted to bring me up? And Saul answered, I am sore distressed, for the Philistines make war against me, and God has departed from me, and answereth me no more, neither by prophets nor by dreams. Therefore I have called thee, that thou mayest make known unto me what shall I do. Then said Samuel, wherefore then dost thou ask of me, seeing Jehovah is departed from thee and is become thine enemy? Again, this is another indicator that Saul was not a true child of God. He had become the enemy of God. And Jehovah hath done to him as he spake by me, for Jehovah hath rent the kingdom out of thine hand and given it to thy neighbor, even to David. Because thou obeyest not the voice of Jehovah, nor executest his fierce wrath upon Amalek. Therefore hath Jehovah done this thing unto thee this day. Moreover, Jehovah will also deliver Israel with thee into the hand of the Philistines, and tomorrow shalt thou and thy sons be with me. And Jehovah shall deliver the host of Israel into the hand of the Philistines. So the reason I said earlier that God may have been using an evil spirit to deceive Saul into thinking this was Samuel speaking was because this person was telling Saul what would happen and what was going to come to pass, except, you know, the part of being with Samuel. Okay, so let's go ahead and read one final passage so we can close out this study. Let's turn to 1 Chronicles 10, verses 13 to 14. 1 Chronicles 10. There we read. So Saul died for his transgression, which he committed against Jehovah, even against the word of Jehovah, which he kept not, and also for asking counsel of one that had a familiar spirit, to inquire of it, and inquired not of Jehovah. Therefore he slew him, and turned the kingdom unto David, the son of Jesse. So we read of Saul here, and we read of him dying for his transgression. Okay, spiritually, this tells us that Christ did not die for his transgression. Okay, Saul died for his own transgression, okay, which he committed against God. Okay, and there are actually many more passages that I continue to paint the same picture regarding Saul, typifying the earthly church as well as his true spiritual condition, that he was not a true child of God. So I could close with a word of prayer. Dear gracious and heavenly Father, we give you thanks once again, Lord, for allowing us to talk about your word, Lord, for allowing us to share your word and to learn from your word, Father. And we pray that you continue to guide us, Lord, that you help us, that you bring correction, Father, where needed. And we thank you, Father, for your word, for the studies, Lord, for the people here, Father, and for all your blessings, Father. We pray that you might bless the remainder of this day. In Jesus' name we pray. Amen.
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We welcome you to eBible Fellowship's Bible Reading Program. We read in 2 Timothy 3, verse 16, "All Scripture is given by inspiration of God and is profitable for doctrine, for reproof, for correction, for instruction in righteousness." Now, let's begin our Bible Reading Program. Ecclesiastes 6. There is an evil which I have seen under the sun, and it is common among men. A man to whom God hath given riches, wealth, and honor, so that he wanteth nothing for his soul of all that he desireth, yet God giveth him not power to eat thereof, but a stranger eateth it. This is vanity, and it is an evil disease. If a man beget 100 children and live many years, so that the days of his years be many, and his soul be not filled with good, and also that he have no burial, I say that an untimely birth is better than he. For he cometh in with vanity, and departeth in darkness, and his name shall be covered with darkness. Moreover, he hath not seen the sun, nor known anything. This hath more rest than the other. Yea, though he live 1,000 years twice told, yet hath he seen no good. Do not all go to one place? All the labor of man is for his mouth, and yet the appetite is not filled. For what hath the wise more than the fool? What hath the poor that knoweth to walk before the living? Better is the sight of the eyes than the wandering of the desire. This is also vanity and vexation of spirit. That which hath been is named already, and it is known that it is man. Neither may he contend with him that is mightier than he. Seeing there be many things that increase vanity, what is man the better? For who knoweth what is good for man in this life, all the days of his vain life which he spendeth as a shadow? For who can tell a man what shall be after him under the sun? Ecclesiastes 7. A good name is better than precious ointment, and the day of death than the day of one's birth. It is better to go to the house of mourning than to go to the house of feasting, for that is the end of all men, and the living will lay it to his heart. Sorrow is better than laughter, for by the sadness of the countenance the heart is made better. The heart of the wise is in the house of mourning, but the heart of fools is in the house of mirth. It is better to hear the rebuke of the wise than for a man to hear the song of fools. For as the crackling of thorns under a pot, so is the laughter of the fool. This also is vanity. Surely oppression maketh a wise man mad, and a gift destroyeth the heart. Better is the end of a thing than the beginning thereof, and the patient in spirit is better than the proud in spirit. Be not hasty in thy spirit to be angry, for anger resteth in the bosom of fools. Say not thou, "What is the cause that the former days were better than these?" For thou dost not inquire wisely concerning this. Wisdom is good with an inheritance, and by it there is profit to them that see the sun. For wisdom is a defense, and money is a defense. But the excellency of knowledge is that wisdom giveth life to them that have it. Consider the work of God. For who can make that straight which he hath made crooked? In the day of prosperity, be joyful, but in the day of adversity, consider. God also hath set the one over against the other, to the end that man should find nothing after him. All things have I seen in the days of my vanity. There is a just man that perisheth in his righteousness, and there is a wicked man that prolongeth his life in his wickedness. Be not righteous overmuch, neither make thyself overwise. Why shouldest thou destroy thyself? Be not overmuch wicked, neither be thou foolish. Why shouldest thou die before thy time? It is good that thou shouldest take hold of this, yea, also from this withdraw not thine hand, for he that feareth God shall come forth of them all. Wisdom strengtheneth the wise more than 10 mighty men which are in the city. For there is not a just man upon earth that doeth good, and sinneth not. Also take no heed unto all words that are spoken, lest thou hear thy servant curse thee. For oftentimes also thine own heart knoweth that thou thyself likewise hast cursed others.
All this have I proved by wisdom. I said, I will be wise, but it was far from me. That which is far off and exceeding deep, who can find it out? I applied mine heart to know and to search and to seek out wisdom and the reason of things and to know the wickedness of folly, even of foolishness and madness. And I find more bitter than death the woman whose heart is snares and nets and her hands as bands. Whoso pleaseth God shall escape from her, but the sinner shall be taken by her. Behold, this have I found, saith the preacher, counting one by one to find out the account, which yet my soul seeketh, but I find not. One man among a thousand have I found, but a woman among all those have I not found. Lo, this only have I found, that God hath made man upright, but they have sought out many inventions. Ecclesiastes 8. Who is as the wise man, and who knoweth the interpretation of a thing? A man's wisdom maketh his face to shine, and the boldness of his face shall be changed. I counsel thee to keep the king's commandment, and that in regard of the oath of God. Be not hasty to go out of his sight. Stand not in an evil thing, for he doeth whatsoever pleaseth him. Where the word of a king is, there is power. And who may say unto him, What doest thou? Whoso keepeth the commandment shall feel no evil thing, and a wise man's heart discerneth both time and judgment. Because to every purpose there is time and judgment, therefore the misery of man is great upon him, for he knoweth not that which shall be. For who can tell him when it shall be? There is no man that hath power over the spirit to retain the spirit, neither hath he power in the day of death. And there is no discharge in that war, neither shall wickedness deliver those that are given to it. All this have I seen, and applied my heart unto every work that is done under the sun. There is a time wherein one man ruleth over another to his own hurt. And so I saw the wicked buried, who had come and gone from the place of the holy, and they were forgotten in the city where they had so done. This is also vanity. Because sentence against an evil work is not executed speedily, therefore the heart of the sons of men is fully set in them to do evil. Though a sinner do evil 100 times, and his days be prolonged, yet surely I know that it shall be well with them that fear God, which fear before him. But it shall not be well with the wicked, neither shall he prolong his days, which are as a shadow, because he feareth not before God. There is a vanity which is done upon the earth, that there be just men, unto whom it happeneth according to the work of the wicked. Again, there be wicked men, to whom it happeneth according to the work of the righteous. I said that this also is vanity. Then I commended mirth, because a man hath no better thing under the sun than to eat and to drink and to be merry, for that shall abide with him of his labor the days of his life, which God giveth him under the sun. When I applied mine heart to know wisdom and to see the business that is done upon the earth, for also there is that neither day nor night seeth sleep with his eyes, then I beheld all the work of God, that a man cannot find out the work that is done under the sun, because though a man labor to seek it out, yet he shall not find it. Yea, further, though a wise man think to know it, yet shall he not be able to find it. Ecclesiastes 9. For all this I considered in my heart, even to declare all this, that the righteous and the wise and their works are in the hand of God. No man knoweth either love or hatred by all that is before them. All things come alike to all. There is one event to the righteous and to the wicked, to the good and to the clean and to the unclean, to him that sacrificeth and to him that sacrificeth not. As is the good, so is the sinner, and he that sweareth as he that feareth an oath. There is an evil among all things that are done under the sun, that there is one event unto all. Yea, also the heart of the sons of men is full of evil, and madness is in their heart while they live, and after that they go to the dead. For to him that is joined to all the living there is hope. For a living dog is better than a dead lion. For the living know that they shall die, but the dead know not anything, neither have they any more a reward. For the memory of them is forgotten. Also their love and their hatred and their envy is now perished.
neither have they any more a portion forever in anything that is done under the sun. Go thy way, eat thy bread with joy, and drink thy wine with a merry heart, for God now accepteth thy works. Let thy garments be always white, and let thy head lack no ointment. Live joyfully with the wife whom thou lovest all the days of the life of thy vanity, which he hath given thee under the sun all the days of thy vanity. For that is thy portion in this life, and in thy labor which thou takest under the sun. Whatsoever thy hand findeth to do, do it with thy might. For there is no work, nor device, nor knowledge, nor wisdom in the grave whither thou goest. I returned, and saw under the sun that the race is not to the swift, nor the battle to the strong, neither yet bread to the wise, nor yet riches to men of understanding, nor yet favor to men of skill. But time and chance happeneth to them all. For man also knoweth not his time. As the fishes that are taken in an evil net, and as the birds that are caught in the snare, so are the sons of men snared in an evil time, when it falleth suddenly upon them. This wisdom have I seen also under the sun, and it seemed great unto me. There was a little city, and few men within it. And there came a great king against it, and besieged it, and built great bulwarks against it. Now there was found in it a poor wise man, and he by his wisdom delivered the city, yet no man remembered that same poor man. Then said I, wisdom is better than strength. Nevertheless the poor man's wisdom is despised, and his words are not heard. The words of wise men are heard in quiet more than the cry of him that ruleth among fools. Wisdom is better than weapons of war, but one sinner destroyeth much good.

Ecclesiastes 10. Dead flies cause the ointment of the apothecary to send forth a stinking savor. So doth a little folly him that is in reputation for wisdom and honor. A wise man's heart is at his right hand, but a fool's heart at his left. Yea, also when he that is a fool walketh by the way, his wisdom faileth him, and he saith to every one that he is a fool. If the spirit of the ruler rise up against thee, leave not thy place, for yielding pacifieth great offenses. There is an evil which I have seen under the sun, as an error which proceedeth from the ruler. Folly is set in great dignity, and the rich sit in low place. I have seen servants upon horses and princes walking as servants upon the earth. He that diggeth a pit shall fall into it, and whoso breaketh an hedge, a serpent shall bite him. Whoso removeth stones shall be hurt therewith, and he that cleaveth wood shall be endangered thereby. If the iron be blunt, and he do not whet the edge, then must he put to more strength. But wisdom is profitable to direct. Surely the serpent will bite without enchantment, and a babbler is no better. The words of a wise man's mouth are gracious, but the lips of a fool will swallow up himself. The beginning of the words of his mouth is foolishness, and the end of his talk is mischievous madness. A fool also is full of words. A man cannot tell what shall be, and what shall be after him, who can tell him? The labor of the foolish wearieth every one of them, because he knoweth not how to go to the city. Woe to thee, O land, when thy king is a child, and thy princes eat in the morning! Blessed art thou, O land, when thy king is the son of nobles, and thy princes eat in due season, for strength, and not for drunkenness. By much slothfulness the building decayeth, and through idleness of the hands the house droppeth through. A feast is made for laughter, and wine maketh merry. But money answereth all things. Curse not the king, no, not in thy thought, and curse not the rich in thy bedchamber. For a bird of the air shall carry the voice, and that which hath wings shall tell the matter. Ecclesiastes 11. Cast thy bread upon the waters, for thou shalt find it after many days. Give a portion to seven, and also to eight,

but thou knowest not what evil shall be upon the earth. If the clouds be full of rain, they empty themselves upon the earth. And if the tree fall toward the south or toward the north, in the place where the tree falleth, there it shall be. He that observeth the wind shall not sow, and he that regardeth the clouds shall not reap. As thou knowest not what is the way of the Spirit, nor how the bones do grow in the womb of her that is with child, even so thou knowest not the works of God who maketh all. In the morning sow thy seed, and in the evening withhold not thine hand, for thou knowest not whether shall prosper either this or that, or whether they both shall be alike good. Truly the light is sweet, and a pleasant thing it is for the eyes to behold the sun. But if a man live many years, and rejoice in them all, yet let him remember the days of darkness, for they shall be many. All that cometh is vanity. Rejoice, O young man, in thy youth, and let thy heart cheer thee in the days of thy youth, and walk in the ways of thine heart, and in the sight of thine eyes. But know thou that for all these things God will bring thee into judgment. Therefore remove sorrow from thy heart and put away evil from thy flesh, for childhood and youth are vanity. Ecclesiastes 12. Remember now thy Creator in the days of thy youth, while the evil days come not, nor the years draw nigh, when thou shalt say, I have no pleasure in them, while the sun, or the light, or the moon, or the stars be not darkened, nor the clouds return after the rain, in the day when the keepers of the house shall tremble, and the strong men shall bow themselves, and the grinders cease because they are few, and those that look out of the windows be darkened, and the doors shall be shut in the streets, when the sound of the grinding is low, and he shall rise up at the voice of the bird, and all the daughters of music shall be brought low. Also when they shall be afraid of that which is high, and fear shall be in the way, and the almond tree shall flourish, and the grasshopper shall be a burden, and desire shall fail, because man goeth to his long home, and the mourners go about the streets. Or ever the silver cord be loosed, or the golden bowl be broken, or the pitcher be broken at the fountain, or the wheel broken at the cistern, then shall the dust return to the earth as it was, and the spirit shall return unto God who gave it. Vanity of vanities, saith the preacher, all is vanity. And moreover, because the preacher was wise, he still taught the people knowledge. Yea, he gave good heed and sought out, and set in order many proverbs. The preacher sought to find out acceptable words, and that which was written was upright, even words of truth. The words of the wise are as goads and as nails fastened by the masters of assemblies, which are given from one shepherd. And further by these, my son, be admonished. Of making many books, there is no end, and much study is a weariness of the flesh. Let us hear the conclusion of the whole matter. Fear God and keep his commandments, for this is the whole duty of man. For God shall bring every work into judgment with every secret thing, whether it be good or whether it be evil.

Song of Solomon 1. The Song of Songs, which is Solomon's. Let him kiss me with the kisses of his mouth, for thy love is better than wine. Because of the savor of thy good ointments, thy name is as ointment poured forth, therefore do the virgins love thee. Draw me, we will run after thee. The king hath brought me into his chambers, we will be glad and rejoice in thee. We will remember thy love more than wine, the upright love thee. I am black but comely, O ye daughters of Jerusalem, as the tents of Kedar, as the curtains of Solomon. Look not upon me, because I am black, because the sun hath looked upon me. My mother's children were angry with me. They made me the keeper of the vineyards, but mine own vineyard have I not kept. Tell me, O thou whom my soul loveth, where thou feedest, where thou makest thy flock to rest at noon. For why should I be as one that turneth aside by the flocks of thy companions? If thou know not, O thou fairest among women, go thy way forth by the footsteps of the flock, and feed thy kids beside the shepherd's tents. I have compared thee, O my love, to a company of horses in Pharaoh's chariots. Thy cheeks are comely with rows of jewels, thy neck with chains of gold. We will make thee borders of gold with studs of silver. While the king sitteth at his table, my spikenard sendeth forth the smell thereof. A bundle of myrrh is my well-beloved unto me. He shall lie all night betwixt my breasts. My beloved is unto me as a cluster of campfire in the vineyards of En-Gedi. Behold, thou art fair, my love. Behold, thou art fair. Thou hast dove's eyes. Behold, thou art fair, my beloved. Yea, pleasant also our bed is green. The beams of our house are cedar, and our rafters of fir. Song of Solomon 2. I am the rose of Sharon, and the lily of the valleys. As the lily among thorns, so is my love among the daughters. As the apple tree among the trees of the wood, so is my beloved among the sons. I sat down under his shadow with great delight, and his fruit was sweet to my taste. He brought me to the banqueting house, and his banner over me was love. Stay me with flagons, comfort me with apples, for I am sick of love. His left hand is under my head, and his right hand doth embrace me. I charge you, O ye daughters of Jerusalem, by the rose and by the hinds of the field, that ye stir not up nor awake my love till he please. The voice of my beloved, behold, he cometh leaping upon the mountains, skipping upon the hills. My beloved is like a roe or a young hart. Behold, he standeth behind our wall. He looketh forth at the windows, showing himself through the lattice. My beloved spake, and said unto me, Rise up, my love, my fair one, and come away. For, lo, the winter is past, the rain is over and gone, the flowers appear on the earth. The time of the singing of birds is come, and the voice of the turtle is heard in our land. The fig tree putteth forth her green figs, and the vines with the tender grape give a good smell. Arise, my love, my fair one, and come away. O my dove that art in the clefts of the rock, in the secret places of the stairs, let me see thy countenance, let me hear thy voice, for sweet is thy voice, and thy countenance is comely. Take us, the foxes, the little foxes that spoil the vines, for our vines have tender grapes. My beloved is mine, and I am his. He feedeth among the lilies. Until the day break and the shadows flee away, turn, my beloved, and be thou like a roe or a young hart upon the mountains of Bether. Song of Solomon 3. By night on my bed I sought him whom my soul loveth. I sought him, but I found him not. I will rise now and go about the city in the streets, and in the broadways I will seek him whom my soul loveth. I sought him, but I found him not. The watchmen that go about the city found me, to whom I said, Saw ye him whom my soul loveth?
It was but a little that I passed from them, but I found him whom my soul loveth. I held him, and would not let him go, until I had brought him into my mother's house, and into the chamber of her that conceived me. I charge you, O ye daughters of Jerusalem, by the rose, and by the hinds of the field, that ye stir not up nor awake my love, till he please. Who is this that cometh out of the wilderness like pillars of smoke, perfumed with myrrh and frankincense, with all powders of the merchant? Behold his bed, which is Solomon's. 80 valiant men are about it, of the valiant of Israel. They all hold swords, being expert in war. Every man hath his sword upon his thigh because of fear in the night. King Solomon made himself a chariot of the wood of Lebanon. He made the pillars thereof of silver, the bottom thereof of gold, the covering of it of purple, the midst thereof being paved with love for the daughters of Jerusalem. Go forth, O ye daughters of Zion, and behold King Solomon with the crown wherewith his mother crowned him in the day of his espousals, and in the day of the gladness of his heart. Song of Solomon 4. Behold, thou art fair, my love. Behold, thou art fair. Thou hast dove's eyes within thy locks. Thy hair is as a flock of goats that appear from Mount Gilead. Thy teeth are like a flock of sheep that are even shorn, which came up from the washing, whereof every one bare twins, and none is barren among them. Thy lips are like a thread of scarlet, and thy speech is comely. Thy temples are like a piece of a pomegranate within thy locks. Thy neck is like the tower of David builded for an armory, whereon there hang 1,000 bucklers, all shields of mighty men. Thy two breasts are like two young roes that are twins which feed among the lilies. Until the daybreak and the shadows flee away, I will get me to the mountain of myrrh and to the hill of frankincense. Thou art all fair, my love. There is no spot in thee. Come with me from Lebanon, my spouse, with me from Lebanon. Look from the top of Amana, from the top of Shinir and Hermon, from the lion's dens, from the mountains of the leopards. Thou hast ravished my heart, my sister, my spouse. Thou hast ravished my heart with one of thine eyes, with one chain of thy neck. How fair is thy love, my sister, my spouse! How much better is thy love than wine, and the smell of thine ointments than all spices! Thy lips, O my spouse, drop as the honeycomb. Honey and milk are under thy tongue, and the smell of thy garments is like the smell of Lebanon. A garden enclosed is my sister, my spouse, a spring shut up, a fountain sealed. Thy plants are an orchard of pomegranates with pleasant fruits, campfire with spikenard, spikenard and saffron, calamus and cinnamon, with all trees of frankincense, myrrh and aloes, with all the chief spices. A fountain of gardens, a well of living waters, and streams from Lebanon. Awake, O north wind, and come thou south. Blow upon my garden, that the spices thereof may flow out.

Song of Solomon 5. 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I sleep, but my heart waketh. It is the voice of my beloved that knocketh, saying, Open to me, my sister, my love, my dove, my undefiled, for my head is filled with dew, and my locks with the drops of the night. I have put off my coat. How shall I put it on? I have washed my feet. How shall I defile them? My beloved put in his hand by the hole of the door, and my bowels were moved for him. I rose up to open to my beloved, and my hands dropped with myrrh, and my fingers with sweet-smelling myrrh upon the handles of the lock. I opened to my beloved, but my beloved had withdrawn himself and was gone. My soul failed when he spake. I sought him, but I could not find him. I called him, but he gave me no answer. The watchmen that went about the city found me. They smote me. They wounded me. The keepers of the walls took away my veil from me. I charge you, O daughters of Jerusalem, if ye find my beloved, that ye tell him that I am sick of love. What is thy beloved more than another beloved, O thou fairest among women? What is thy beloved more than another beloved, that thou dost so charge us? My beloved is white and ruddy, the chiefest among 10,000. His head is as the most fine gold. His locks are bushy and black as a raven. His eyes are as the eyes of doves by the rivers of waters, washed with milk and fitly set. His cheeks are as a bed of spices, as sweet flowers. His lips like lilies dropping sweet-smelling myrrh. His hands are as gold rings set with a beryl. His belly is as bright ivory overlaid with sapphires. His legs are as pillars of marble, set upon sockets of fine gold. His countenance is as Lebanon, excellent as the cedars. His mouth is most sweet, yea, he is altogether lovely. This is my beloved, and this is my friend, O daughters of Jerusalem. Song of Solomon 6. Whither is thy beloved gone, O thou fairest among women? Whither is thy beloved turned aside, that we may seek him with thee? My beloved has gone down into his garden, to the beds of spices, to feed in the gardens, and to gather lilies. I am my beloved's, and my beloved is mine. He feedeth among the lilies. Thou art beautiful, O my love, as Tirzah, comely as Jerusalem, terrible as an army with banners. Turn away thine eyes from me, for they have overcome me. Thy hair is as a flock of goats that appear from Gilead. Thy teeth are as a flock of sheep which go up from the washing, whereof every one beareth twins, and there is not one barren among them. As a piece of a pomegranate are thy temples within thy locks. There are 80 queens, and 80 concubines, and virgins without number. My dove, my undefiled, is but one. She is the only one of her mother. She is the choice one of her that bare her. The daughters saw her and blessed her. Yea, the queens and the concubines, and they praised her. Who is she that looketh forth as the morning, fair as the moon, clear as the sun, and terrible as an army with banners? I went down into the garden of nuts to see the fruits of the valley, and to see whether the vine flourished and the pomegranates budded. Or ever I was aware, my soul made me like the chariots of Amminadab. Return, return, O Shulamite, return, return, that we may look upon thee. What will ye see in the Shulamite? As it were, the company of two armies. Song of Solomon 7. How beautiful are thy feet with shoes, O prince's daughter! The joints of thy thighs are like jewels, the work of the hands of a cunning workman. Thy navel is like a round goblet which wanteth not liquor. Thy belly is like an heap of wheat set about with lilies.
Thy two breasts are like two young roes that are twins. Thy neck is as a tower of ivory, thine eyes like the fish pools in Heshbon by the gate of Bathrabim. Thy nose is as the tower of Lebanon which looketh toward Damascus. Thine head upon thee is like Carmel, and the hair of thine head like purple. The king is held in the galleries. How fair and how pleasant art thou, O love, for delights! This thy stature is like to a palm tree, and thy breasts to clusters of grapes. I said, I will go up to the palm tree, I will take hold of the boughs thereof. Now also thy breasts shall be as clusters of the vine, and the smell of thy nose like apples, and the roof of thy mouth like the best wine for my beloved, that goeth down sweetly, causing the lips of those that are asleep to speak. I am my beloved's, and his desire is toward me. Come, my beloved, let us go forth into the field. Let us lodge in the villages. Let us get up early to the vineyards. Let us see if the vine flourish, whether the tender grape appear and the pomegranates bud forth. There will I give thee my loves. The mandrakes give a smell, and at our gates are all manner of pleasant fruits, new and old, which I have laid up for thee, O my beloved. Song of Solomon 8. O that thou wert as my brother that sucked the breasts of my mother! When I should find thee without, I would kiss thee, yea, I should not be despised. I would lead thee and bring thee into my mother's house, who would instruct me. I would cause thee to drink of spiced wine of the juice of my pomegranate. His left hand should be under my head, and his right hand should embrace me. I charge you, O daughters of Jerusalem, that ye stir not up nor awake my love until he please. Who is this that cometh up from the wilderness, leaning upon her beloved? I raised thee up under the apple tree. There thy mother brought thee forth. There she brought thee forth that bare thee. Set me as a seal upon thine heart, as a seal upon thine arm. For love is strong as death, jealousy is cruel as the grave. The coals thereof are coals of fire, which hath a most vehement flame. Many waters cannot quench love, neither can the floods drown it. If a man would give all the substance of his house for love, it would utterly be contemned. We have a little sister, and she hath no breasts. What shall we do for our sister in the day when she shall be spoken for? If she be a wall, we will build upon her a palace of silver, and if she be a door, we will enclose her with boards of cedar. I am a wall, and my breasts like towers. Then was I in his eyes as one that found favor. Solomon had a vineyard at Baal Haman. He let out the vineyard unto keepers. Every one for the fruit thereof was to bring 1,000 pieces of silver. My vineyard, which is mine, is before me. Thou, O Solomon, must have 1,000, and those that keep the fruit thereof, 200. Thou that dwellest in the gardens, the companions hearken to thy voice. Cause me to hear it. Make haste, my beloved, and be thou like to a roe or to a young hart upon the mountains of spices.

The Book of Isaiah, Chapter 1. The vision of Isaiah the son of Amos, which he saw concerning Judah and Jerusalem in the days of Uzziah, Jotham, Ahaz, and Hezekiah, kings of Judah. Hear, O heavens, and give ear, O earth. For the Lord hath spoken, I have nourished and brought up children, and they have rebelled against me. The ox knoweth his owner, and the ass his master's crib, but Israel doth not know. My people doth not consider. Ah, sinful nation, a people laden with iniquity, a seed of evildoers, children that are corruptors. They have forsaken the Lord. They have provoked the Holy One of Israel unto anger. They are gone away backward. Why should ye be stricken any more? Ye will revolt more and more. The whole head is sick, and the whole heart faint. From the sole of the foot, even unto the head, there is no soundness in it, but wounds and bruises and putrefying sores. They have not been closed, neither bound up, neither mollified with ointment. Your country is desolate. Your cities are burned with fire. Your land, strangers devour it in your presence, and it is desolate, as overthrown by strangers. And the daughter of Zion is left as a cottage in a vineyard, as a lodge in a garden of cucumbers, as a besieged city. Except the Lord of hosts had left us unto a very small remnant, we should have been as Sodom, and we should have been like unto Gomorrah. Hear the word of the Lord, ye rulers of Sodom. Give ear unto the law of our God, ye people of Gomorrah. To what purpose is the multitude of your sacrifices unto me, saith the Lord? I am full of the burnt offerings of rams, and the fat of fed beasts, and I delight not in the blood of bullocks, or of lambs, or of he-goats. When ye come to appear before me, who hath required this at your hand, to tread my courts? Bring no more vain oblations. Incense is an abomination unto me. The new moons and Sabbaths, the calling of assemblies, I cannot away with it. It is iniquity, even the solemn meeting. Your new moons and your appointed feasts my soul hateth. They are a trouble unto me. I am weary to bear them. And when ye spread forth your hands, I will hide mine eyes from you. Yea, when ye make many prayers, I will not hear. Your hands are full of blood. Wash you, make you clean. Put away the evil of your doings from before mine eyes. Cease to do evil. Learn to do well. Seek judgment. Relieve the oppressed. Judge the fatherless. Plead for the widow. Come now, and let us reason together, saith the Lord. Though your sins be as scarlet, they shall be as white as snow. Though they be red like crimson, they shall be as wool. If ye be willing and obedient, ye shall eat the good of the land. But if ye refuse and rebel, ye shall be devoured with the sword, for the mouth of the Lord hath spoken it. How is the faithful city become an harlot? It was full of judgment, righteousness lodged in it, but now murderers. Thy silver is become dross, thy wine mixed with water. Thy princes are rebellious, and companions of thieves. Every one loveth gifts, and followeth after rewards. They judge not the fatherless, neither doth the cause of the widow come unto them. Therefore, saith the Lord of hosts, the mighty one of Israel, ah, I will ease me of mine adversaries, and avenge me of mine enemies. And I will turn my hand upon thee, and purge away thy dross, and take away all thy tin. And I will restore thy judges as at the first, and thy counselors as at the beginning. Afterward thou shalt be called the city of righteousness, the faithful city. Zion shall be redeemed with judgment, and her converts with righteousness. And the destruction of the transgressors and of the sinners shall be together, and they that forsake the Lord shall be consumed. For they shall be ashamed of the oaks which ye have desired, and ye shall be confounded for the gardens that ye have chosen. For ye shall be as an oak whose leaf fadeth, and as a garden that hath no water. And the strong shall be as tow, and the maker of it as a spark, and they shall both burn together, and none shall quench them. Isaiah chapter 2. The word that Isaiah the son of Amos saw concerning Judah and Jerusalem.
And it shall come to pass in the last days that the mountain of the Lord's house shall be established in the top of the mountains, and it shall be exalted above the hills, and all nations shall flow unto it. And many people shall go and say, Come ye, and let us go up to the mountains of the Lord, to the house of the God of Jacob, and he will teach us of his ways, and we will walk in his paths. For out of Zion shall go forth the law and the word of the Lord from Jerusalem. And he shall judge among the nations, and shall rebuke many people. And they shall beat their swords into plowshares, and their spears into pruning hooks. Nation shall not lift up sword against nation, neither shall they learn war any more. O house of Jacob, come ye, and let us walk in the light of the Lord. Therefore thou hast forsaken thy people, the house of Jacob, because they be replenished from the east, and are soothsayers like the Philistines, and they please themselves in the children of strangers. Their land also is full of silver and gold. Neither is there any end of their treasures. Their land is also full of horses. Neither is there any end of their chariots. Their land also is full of idols. They worship the work of their own hands, that which their own fingers have made. And the mean man boweth down, and the great man humbleth himself. Therefore forgive them not. Enter into the rock, and hide thee in the dust, for fear of the Lord, and for the glory of his majesty. The lofty looks of man shall be humbled, and the haughtiness of men shall be bowed down, and the Lord alone shall be exalted in that day. For the day of the Lord of hosts shall be upon every one that is proud and lofty, and upon every one that is lifted up, and he shall be brought low. And upon all the cedars of Lebanon that are high and lifted up, and upon all the oaks of Bashan, and upon all the high mountains, and upon all the hills that are lifted up, and upon every high tower, and upon every fenced wall, and upon all the ships of Tarshish, and upon all pleasant pictures. And the loftiness of man shall be bowed down, and the haughtiness of men shall be made low, and the Lord alone shall be exalted in that day. And the idols he shall utterly abolish. And they shall go into the holes of the rocks and into the caves of the earth for fear of the Lord and for the glory of his majesty when he ariseth to shake terribly the earth. In that day a man shall cast his idols of silver and his idols of gold, which they made each one for himself to worship, to the moles and to the bats, to go into the clefts of the rocks and into the tops of the ragged rocks, for fear of the Lord and for the glory of his majesty when he ariseth to shake terribly the earth. Cease ye from man, whose breath is in his nostrils, for wherein is he to be accounted of? Isaiah chapter 3. For behold, the Lord of hosts, doth take away from Jerusalem and from Judah the stay and the staff, the whole stay of bread, and the whole stay of water. The mighty man, and the man of war, the judge, and the prophet, and the prudent, and the ancient, the captain of 50, and the honorable man, and the counselor, and the cunning artificer, and the eloquent orator. And I will give children to be their princes, and babes shall rule over them, and the people shall be oppressed, every one by another, and every one by his neighbor. The child shall behave himself proudly against the ancient, and the base against the honorable. When a man shall take hold of his brother of the house of his father, saying, Thou hast clothing, be thou our ruler, and let this ruin be under thy hand. In that day shall he swear, saying, I will not be an healer. For in my house is neither bread nor clothing. Make me not a ruler of the people. For Jerusalem is ruined, and Judah is fallen, because their tongue and their doings are against the Lord, to provoke the eyes of his glory. The show of their countenance doth witness against them, and they declare their sin as Sodom. They hide it not. Woe unto their soul, for they have rewarded evil unto themselves. Say ye to the righteous that it shall be well with him, for they shall eat the fruit of their doings. Woe unto the wicked! It shall be ill with him, for the reward of his hand shall be given him. As for my people, children are their oppressors, and women rule over them. O my people, they which lead thee cause thee to err,
and destroy the way of thy paths. The Lord standeth up to plead, and standeth to judge the people. The Lord will enter into judgment with the ancients of his people, and the princes thereof. For ye have eaten up the vineyard, the spoil of the poor is in your houses. What mean ye that ye beat my people to pieces and grind the faces of the poor, saith the Lord God of hosts? Moreover, the Lord saith, because the daughters of Zion are haughty and walk with stretched forth necks and wanton eyes, walking and mincing as they go, and making a tinkling with their feet, therefore the Lord will smite with a scab the crown of the head of the daughters of Zion, and the Lord will discover their secret parts. In that day the Lord will take away the bravery of their tinkling ornaments about their feet, and their cauls, and their round tires like the moon. The chains, and the bracelets, and the mufflers, the bonnets, and the ornaments of the legs, and the headbands, and the tablets, and the earrings, the rings, and nose jewels, the changeable suits of apparel, and the mantles, and the wimples, and the crisping pins, the glasses, and the fine linen, and the hoods, and the veils, and it shall come to pass that instead of sweet smell there shall be stink, and instead of a girdle, a rent, and instead of well-set hair, baldness, and instead of a stomacher, a girding of sackcloth, and burning instead of beauty. Thy men shall fall by the sword, and thy mighty in the war, and her gates shall lament and mourn, and she being desolate shall sit upon the ground. Isaiah chapter 4. And in that day seven women shall take hold of one man, saying, we will eat our own bread and wear our own apparel. Only let us be called by thy name, to take away our reproach. In that day shall the branch of the Lord be beautiful and glorious, and the fruit of the earth shall be excellent and comely for them that are escaped of Israel. And it shall come to pass that he that is left in Zion, and he that remaineth in Jerusalem, shall be called holy, even every one that is written among the living in Jerusalem. When the Lord shall have washed away the filth of the daughters of Zion, and shall have purged the blood of Jerusalem from the midst thereof by the spirit of judgment and by the spirit of burning. And the Lord will create upon every dwelling place of Mount Zion and upon her assemblies a cloud and smoke by day, and the shining of a flaming fire by night. For upon all the glory shall be a defense, and there shall be a tabernacle for a shadow in the daytime from the heat, and for a place of refuge, and for covert from storm and from rain. And we thank you for joining us for eBible Fellowship's Bible Reading Program. We invite you to visit our website at www.ebiblefellowship.org. To another edition of Types and Figures here on eBible Fellowship. And today we're going to take a look at clouds in the Bible, and we're going to see there are at least three spiritual pictures that can be in view with clouds. To start off, clouds can represent the Word of God. We're going to go to Numbers chapter 9, and the Israelites were wandering in the wilderness, and there was a cloud that covered the tabernacle by day. Let's read Numbers chapter 9, verses 17 through 19. And when the cloud was taken up from the tabernacle, then after that the children of Israel journeyed. And in the place where the cloud abode, there the children of Israel pitched their tents. At the commandment of Jehovah, the children of Israel journeyed, and at the commandment of Jehovah they pitched. As long as the cloud abode upon the tabernacle, they rested in their tents. And when the cloud tarried long upon the tabernacle many days, then the children of Israel kept the charge of Jehovah and journeyed not. So in this passage, God is speaking of the cloud and its movements. And when the cloud moved, Israel moved. When the cloud stayed, Israel stayed and encamped. And then God said, at the commandment of Jehovah, so Israel journeyed, and at the commandment of Jehovah, Israel pitched their tents. Yet we don't read of God actually speaking to Israel saying, let's go forth, and then after a couple days, God would speak again saying, let's pitch our tents here. God didn't verbally issue those commandments, but he did issue his commandments through the movement of the cloud. So when the cloud moved, that was the commandment of the Lord for Israel to move.
And when the cloud stayed, that was the commandment of the Lord to pitch their tents. So we see that it was the commandments of the Lord, and the Bible is full of commandments of the Lord. The Word of God is the commandment of the Lord. God is associating and closely identifying the cloud and its movements with His commandments. Now, secondly, we find clouds in the context of the judgment of God. And there are several places we could turn to, but we're going to read from Revelation 14 to start, where the clouds are very prominent and where they are emphasized by God in the Day of Judgment. It says in Revelation 14, verses 14 through 16, "And I looked, and behold, a white cloud, and upon the cloud one sat like unto the Son of Man, having on his head a golden crown, and in his hand a sharp sickle. And another angel came out of the temple, crying with a loud voice to him that sat on the cloud, Thrust in thy sickle and reap, for the time is come for thee to reap, for the harvest of the earth is ripe. And he that sat on the cloud thrust in his sickle on the earth, and the earth was reaped." So here there are four references to cloud in this passage, and it says in this passage the Son of Man sat upon the cloud, because the cloud represents the judgment of God. The Lord Jesus is seated, and as we know, sitting has to do with rule. So he's sitting in the judgment seat, ruling over all the earth, over Satan, and over the kingdom that Satan had ruled over. And during this prolonged day of judgment that we're presently in, which began May 21st, 2011, Christ is ruling over the unsaved people of the earth with a rod of iron. Now, thirdly, the cloud can also identify with the presence of God. For example, in Exodus 24, Moses goes up to Mount Sinai, and we read that God was in a cloud. So let's read Exodus chapter 24, verses 15 through 18. "And Moses went up into the mount, and a cloud covered the mount, and the glory of Jehovah abode upon Mount Sinai, and the cloud covered it 6 days. And the seventh day he called unto Moses out of the midst of the cloud. And the sight of the glory of Jehovah was like devouring fire on the top of the mount in the eyes of the children of Israel. And Moses went into the midst of the cloud, and gat him up into the mount, and Moses was in the mount 40 days and 40 nights. Now we see here that Moses goes into the mountain, God is in the midst of the cloud on the mount, and then Moses went into the midst of the cloud in order to speak to God, and that's relating the cloud to God's presence. And there's another place where we can see clouds relating to God's presence in 2 Chronicles 5, where we read that a cloud filled the temple after it was completed, and the cloud represented the presence of God. We see in the verses we've just looked at how the cloud can identify very strongly with God himself, whether it's his word, his judgment, or his very presence. You've been listening to eBible Fellowship's Types and Figures, and we hope you learned a little bit more about the spiritual representation of clouds in the Bible.

Greetings, everyone. This is Bob Grandy welcoming you to eBible Fellowship's program called Where's That Bible Verse? God tells us in Romans 15, verse 4, "For whatsoever things were written aforetime were written for our learning, that we through patience and comfort of the Scriptures might have hope." During this time, I'll slowly read and then repeat 5 random verses from the King James Bible, but I will not tell you where they are located in God's Word, the Bible. So listen carefully and try to identify which Bible book, chapter, and even the verse number where each verse can be found. And here's our first verse today. "Let everything that hath breath praise Jehovah." Praise ye Jehovah. I'll repeat it. "Let everything that hath breath praise Jehovah." Praise ye Jehovah. And a second verse today is, "Husbands, love your wives, even as Christ also loved the church and gave himself for it." I'll repeat it. "Husbands, love your wives, even as Christ also loved the church and gave himself for it." Our third verse today is, "Then said his wife unto him, Dost thou still retain thine integrity? Curse God and die." Here it is again. "Then said his wife unto him, Dost thou still retain thine integrity? Curse God and die." Here's the fourth verse. "Who hath saved us and called us with an holy calling, not according to our works, but according to his own purpose and grace, which was given us in Christ Jesus before the world began." I'll repeat that verse. "Who hath saved us and called us with a holy calling, not according to our works, but according to his own purpose and grace, which was given us in Christ Jesus before the world began." And our fifth verse today is, "And God said unto Moses, I am that I am. And he said, Thus shalt thou say unto the children of Israel, I am hath sent me unto you." And I'll repeat that. "And God said unto Moses, I am that I am. And he said, Thus shalt thou say unto the children of Israel, I am hath sent me unto you." And we'll be back in a moment to discover where these scriptures are located in God's Word, the Bible.

All right, it's time to find out where today's verses are found in the Bible. Here's the first verse. Let everything that hath breath praise Jehovah. Praise ye Jehovah. That is found in the book of Psalms, chapter 150, verse 6. Psalm 150, verse 6. And our second verse is, husbands, love your wives, even as Christ also loved the church and gave himself for it. That verse is found in the book of Ephesians, chapter 5, verse 25. Ephesians 5, 25. And our third verse is, then said his wife unto him, dost thou still retain thine integrity? Curse God and die. We can find that verse in the book of Job, chapter 2, verse 9. Job 2, verse 9. And the fourth verse today is, who hath saved us and called us with an holy calling, not according to our works, but according to his own purpose and grace, which was given us in Christ Jesus before the world began. That verse is in the book of 2 Timothy chapter 1, verse 9. 2 Timothy 1, verse 9. Here's our fifth verse today. And God said unto Moses, I am that I am. And he said, thus shalt thou say unto the children of Israel, I am hath sent me unto you. And that verse is from the book of Exodus, chapter 3, verse 14. Exodus 3, verse 14. Thank you for joining us today to discover, where's that Bible verse? And remember what God tells us in Psalm 119, verse 105. Thy word is a lamp unto my feet and a light unto my path.

0: 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In this series of Bible studies, we'll be taking a closer look at the Bible's evidence for the completion of the prolonged judgment day and the end of the world occurring in the year 2033. And now here's your host and Bible teacher, Chris McCann.
1: Hello, and welcome to eBible Fellowship's Bible Study in the Book of Jonah. This is study number 3 in Jonah chapter 3, and it is part of our ongoing series of Bible studies that is looking at the biblical evidence for the end in the year 2033. I'll start reading from verse 1 in Jonah 3. And the word of Jehovah came unto Jonah the second time, saying, Arise, go unto Nineveh, that great city, and preach unto it the preaching that I bid thee. So Jonah arose and went unto Nineveh according to the word of Jehovah. Now Nineveh was an exceeding great city of 3 days' journey. And Jonah began to enter into the city a day's journey, and he cried and said, Yet 40 days, and Nineveh shall be overthrown. I'll stop reading there. We were discussing last time the fact that the Lord sent Jonah a second time to Nineveh. And as I have pointed out repeatedly, and, you know, sometimes people say, oh, you're saying that again, but that's how we learn. That's how it sticks with you. That's how we remember. The name Jonah means dove, and God likens the dove to the Holy Spirit in all 4 gospel accounts. And the dove Jonah sent to Nineveh, picture of the world, a second time, which got us discussing the idea of 2 outpourings of the Holy Spirit. And we're finding that identifies with 2 periods of rain, early rain, latter rain. We went to verses like James 5, verse 7. The husbandman, who is the father, waiteth for the precious fruit of the earth, and has long patience for it until he received the early and latter rain, 2 rains. And we went to Isaiah 55, verses 10 and 11, as the rain cometh down, so shall my word be. We went to Deuteronomy 32, first couple of verses, my doctrine shall drop as the dew and as the rain. Doctrine, the word of God, coming down like rain, 2 periods of rain, the precious fruit the father, who is the husbandman, is waiting for, are his people, the elect, to obtain salvation through the hearing of his word in due season, in proper time and season, of the scheduled rain. 2 rains, and we went to Deuteronomy 11, verse 14, and I'll turn back there, where God refers to the early rain. It can be called the early rain, former rain, or first rain. Deuteronomy 11, verse 14, that I will give you the rain of your land in his due season, the first rain and the latter rain, that thou mayest gather in thy corn and thy wine and thine oil. So the early rain is called the first rain. And if you only had one rain, you wouldn't call it the first rain, you just call it rain. But if you had planned, you know, this is God who sends the rain, And so he planned for two seasons of rain, and therefore the early rain is the first. It's the first. And the latter rain, as the name would reveal, is the last, but we can also understand it as the second rain, which would tie in to sending Jonah, the dove, the Holy Spirit, picturing the Holy Spirit, a second time. If we go to Hosea chapter 6, there's an interesting verse there, and Hosea you can find after the book of Daniel. It's Daniel, then Hosea, and in chapter 6, I'll start reading in verse 1, "Come, and let us return unto Jehovah, for he hath torn, and he will heal us. He has smitten, and he will bind us up. After 2 days will he revive us. In the third day he will raise us up, and we shall live in his sight. Then shall we know, if we follow on to know Jehovah, his going forth is prepared as the morning, and he shall come unto us as the rain, as the latter and former rain unto the earth." That is Jehovah, the Lord Jesus Christ is Jehovah. The name Jesus means Jehovah Savior. Jesus is Jehovah the Savior. And Christ will come unto us as the rain, as the rain. How many times is Christ coming? Twice. He came the first time, born of the Virgin. We read that in the Gospel accounts. And he was born in Jubilee year, 7 BC, went to the cross in 33 AD, 40 calendar years. He died on the cross and resurrected, and then went up into heaven with the promise that as he had come, he will return in like manner. He will come again, the second coming of the Lord Jesus Christ. And here God is speaking of Christ coming to us as the rain, the early rain, or it was worded in the sense he shall come unto us as the rain, as the latter and former rain unto the earth. You know, reverse order. It's the early rain, former rain that comes first, followed by the latter rain. And both are identified with Christ coming. And the latter rain, we'll get into this later, but the latter rain began in a Jubilee year, 1994. Really, the early rain of the first outpouring of the Holy Spirit was intricately connected, completely identified with the Lord Jesus Christ's first coming. He's born in the Jubilee year, 7 BC, and then he had to go to the cross. It was after the cross, you know, Pentecost came about 50 days after Passover. Jesus was hanging on the cross on the day of Passover. And yet, when we read that when Pentecost was fully come, and that's when the Holy Spirit was poured out, Pentecost was fully come because now it could be spiritually fulfilled, due to the fact that the Messiah had come to initiate, to energize the Spirit's activity of now going into the world through the churches and congregations that would form to save first fruits. The early rain would identify with that first outpouring of the Holy Spirit in 33 AD, beginning, as we read in Acts chapter 2, and all that were saved in the churches over the course of the church age for 1,955 years, almost 2,000 years, were the first fruits unto God. And speaking of the first fruits, if we go to Revelation 7, we read where God is discussing sealing his servants in their forehead before he will unleash basically his judgment upon the church. It says in Revelation 7, verse 3, saying, "Hurt not the earth, neither the sea, nor the trees." And the hurt would be the wrath of God, the judgment. So hurt not the earth, the sea, the trees, till we have sealed the servants of our God in their foreheads. And remember last study, we talked about James 5, 7, that the husbandman, who is God the Father, has long patience, and he's long-suffering patient, waiting for the precious fruit of the earth until he receives these rains, early and latter rain. And then the implication is he'll cease to be long-suffering. He'll cease to be patient with the sinners of the world. And actually, there's two programs of salvation, two rains, and following the first, the early rain in the churches that produce the first fruit, then comes judgment upon the church. There's a spiritual famine, and judgment begins at the house of God. Then the second rain, the latter rain, begins, sent to the nations. And about 17 years, from 1994 to 2011, of latter rain. Then on May 21, 2011, after the latter rain completes, judgment on the world. So when we read the husbandman has long patience as he's waiting for the precious fruit until he receives the early and latter rain, we shouldn't think that God holds back judgment on those in the churches until both rains complete. But really, he sends one rain. It does what it was sent to do, accomplishes the purpose the Lord sent it forth to accomplish. Then God judges them. Then he sends the second rain, the latter rain, and same thing, same process. The rain first completes, then the judgment. And this, again, what it says here, hurt not the earth, the sea, nor the trees, until, it goes on, till we have sealed the servants of our God in their foreheads. The sealing of the servants relates to salvation. The second, you can look at, I won't turn there, 2 Corinthians 1, verse 22, where the Lord speaks of being sealed by the Holy Spirit in our hearts. That's what happens when someone becomes born again. They receive the Spirit of God, and they're sealed. They have eternal life, and it's the down payment, the earnest of the Spirit, that the promise of God is within the individual. I have saved you in soul. I will return to save you in body on the last day, the day of resurrection. Well, we're seeing the same thing here. Hold off on the judgment, as the Lord is speaking to the four angels or four messengers to whom it was given to hurt the earth and the sea. That's what it said in verse 2. Hold off on hurting until the sealing is done. Then we read in verse 4, and I heard the number of them which were sealed. And you can read that. I heard the number of them which were saved. And there were sealed 144,000 of all the tribes of the children of Israel. Of the tribe of Judah were sealed 12,000. Of the tribe of Reuben were sealed 12,000. Of the tribe of Gad were sealed 12,000. Of the tribe of Asher were sealed 12,000. Of the tribe of Naphtalim were sealed 12,000. Of the tribe of Manasseh were sealed 12,000. Of the tribe of Simeon were sealed 12,000. Of the tribe of Levi were sealed 12,000. Of the tribe of Issachar were sealed 12,000. Of the tribe of Zebulun.

Ephraim and Manasseh are mentioned here, I believe. Well, actually, Joseph, I'm sorry. Joseph is mentioned in place of Ephraim, but Manasseh was mentioned. So Manasseh, Joseph is the same as Ephraim, Manasseh. The one tribe missing is Dan. And so God often will do this. He'll leave a tribe out because he wants to use the number 12, which in the Bible represents fullness. Fullness. So 12,000, and in 12,000, you have the number 12 and multiples of 10. And 10 is the number for completeness. So it would be complete fullness of those saved in each of the tribes, 12,000, 12,000. And then the total, we were told at the beginning, there were sealed 144,000 of all the tribes of the children of Israel. God's math is always perfect. 12,000 times 12 tribes equals 144,000. And so we're told the number, and then we have to look in the Bible, what does this number mean? We can break it down. As I said, we can get some good meaning from the number itself. The 12,000, 12 tribes has spiritual meaning. The complete number, 144,000, 12 times 12,000. Just, it's very similar to Revelation 21 with the city of New Jerusalem. The number 12 is used repeatedly, and that is pointing to the fullness of all the elect in Revelation 21. And even the number 144, it makes reference to 144 cubits in Revelation 21. But here, the 12,000 from the 12 tribes is a figure of all those saved in the churches. The churches, not Israel. God is using Israel. He's using the 12 tribes to represent those in the churches. And we have to keep in mind that Christ spoke in parables. And a parable can be defined as that which serves the high truth. And you have to look into the Bible to find the definition for words. When Jesus spoke a parable, I've pointed this out before, I think last study, the field is the world, he says. Or 1 Corinthians 10:4, we're told about the rock in the wilderness, and it says that rock was Christ. So we have just been told the 12 names of the 12 tribes, and of course, each name would have its own spiritual meaning. But what about the 12 tribes in general? We know they're the tribes of Israel, they're the children of Israel. Well, God tells us in 1 Kings chapter 9, we read in verse 5, that I will establish the throne of thy kingdom upon Israel forever. He's speaking to Solomon, as I promised to David thy father, saying, there shall not fail thee a man upon the throne of Israel. But if ye shall at all turn from following me, ye or your children, and will not keep my commandments and my statutes, which I have set before you, but go and serve other gods and worship them, then will I cut off Israel out of the land which I have given them. I will cut them off. Read Romans 11. God talks about cutting off the natural branches. Israel, and graphing on the Gentiles as branches, but it's not their natural tree. Israel is likened to the natural branches that were cut off, and then God warns the church that be not high-minded, but fear. If I spare not the natural branches, take heed, lest I also spare not thee. Very obvious warning. Look, you Gentiles who enter into the churches to be my outward representatives during the New Testament church age, you're not the natural branches. Look at what I did to the natural branches. Definite, clear warning that
be not high-minded. That is, you're not better than Israel was. As a matter of fact, they

0: were the natural branches to this tree, and they were cut off. So how do you think you'll stand if you do the same thing? If you're high-minded, if you're proud, if you're unfaithful to the commandments of the Bible, which the church was, and God did do the same thing to them, the corporate body, all churches, that he did to Israel before, which was cut them off. Now God has no representative, no institution, no corporate body on earth. The only thing that represents the God of the Bible is the Bible at this time. It is his word. There's no organization that God is using as an organization or as an institution. He can use individuals. And of course, with the Bible Fellowship, we're just individuals that gather together. And yet we're not claiming, you know, come join us. And God is, you know, with us like he was with the church. We're making no such claim. We're just individuals sharing the truth of the Bible in a ministry that the Lord has allowed and permitted. And that in itself is, you know, something that I'm thankful for, that the Lord has allowed us to continue. When you look around, who else has he allowed to continue to minister at this time that has not fallen by the wayside? Even, you know, of course, the whole corporate church is gone, but any independent ministries outside the church, there were very few to begin with. And as far as I'm aware, we're the last ones that are remaining that are faithful to the things that the Lord opened up at the time of the end. But let me keep reading here. 1 Kings 9, God warned them. He warned them that if ye shall at all turn from following me, ye or your children, and will not keep my commandments, my statutes, which I have set before you, but go and serve other gods and worship them, then will I cut off Israel out of the land which I have given them, and this house which I have hallowed for my name will I cast out of my sight, and Israel shall be a proverb and a byword among all people. And at this house which is high, everyone that passeth by it shall be astonished and shall hiss, and they shall say, why hath Jehovah done thus unto this land and to this house? And they shall answer, because they forsook Jehovah their God, who brought forth their fathers out of the land of Egypt, and have taken hold upon other gods, and have worshipped them and served them. Therefore hath Jehovah brought upon them all this evil. And we also read, I believe it's in 2 Chronicles 7, that this is similar, parallel to 1 Kings, 2 Chronicles 7, verse 19. But if ye turn away and forsake my statutes and my commandments, which I have set before you, and shall go and serve other gods and worship them, then will I pluck them up by the roots out of my land, which I have given them, and this house, which I have sanctified for my name, will I cast out of my sight, and will make it to be a proverb and a byword among all nations. There, specifically, the house. The setting is they just built the house of God, the temple, Solomon's temple, and God's warning them, this house, this temple will become a proverb. What's a proverb? It's a parable. When we read the book of Proverbs, it's a you know, basically Christ speaking in verse after verse after verse. You have to look for the spiritual meaning. You have to search the Bible, find out, well, what does this proverb mean? What does that proverb mean? First God in 1 Kings 9 says, I'll make Israel a proverb and a byword. I will make the house of God a proverb and a byword. And where does judgment begin? Oh, 1 Peter 4 tells us God's end time judgment program. It begins on the house of God. 1 Peter 4, verse 17, for the time has come that judgment must begin at the house of God. The house of God. You can be sure there's there's theologians and all kinds of pastors and Christians that are, back in the first century, or they'll try to throw off the evil day. Sometimes they'll throw it off far into the future, or you have those that'll throw it off far into the past to keep it off of them, keep it off of where they're at in time and history. And we all are at the point of the end of the world. But over in 1 Timothy, God tells us the spiritual definition. Remember, the field is the world, the rock is Christ. What is the house of God? The Old Testament tells us, if you're unfaithful, I'm going to turn this house into a proverb. They were unfaithful. They were unfaithful. The whole Old Testament reveals the unfaithfulness of Israel. Well, what's the definition of that house? 1 Timothy 3, verse 15, but if I tarry long, that thou mayest know how thou oughtest to behave thyself in the house of God, which is the church of the living God. The house of God, which is the church. Where does judgment begin? At the church. Well, we'll have to stop here and pick this up in our next Bible study.
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1: Well, greetings, Bible students, and welcome to today's edition of e-Bible Fellowship's Bible Quiz. In Psalm 119, verse 130, we read, "The entrance of thy words giveth light, it giveth understanding unto the simple." All right, Christians, are you waiting? Are you ready? It's that time again. It's Bible quiz time. And here's question number one. When Jacob gathered his sons to tell them what would befall them in the latter days, to whom did he say, "Thou art he whom thy brethren shall praise"? When Jacob gathered his sons to tell them what would befall them in the latter days, to whom did he say, "Thou art he whom thy brethren shall praise"? Number two, is this true or false? When Joseph died, he was embalmed and put in a coffin in Egypt. Is that true or false? When Joseph died, he was embalmed and put in a coffin in Egypt. Number three, who did Pharaoh tell that when the Hebrew women gave birth, they were to kill the sons but let the daughters live? Who did Pharaoh tell that when the Hebrew women gave birth, they were to kill the sons but let the daughters live? Number four, on what mountain did God appear to Moses in a bush? On what mountain did God appear to Moses in a bush? And number five, true or false, Samson tore the gates from the Philistine city of Ekron and carry them to where they could be seen from Hebron in Israel. Is that true or false that Samson tore the gates from the Philistine city of Ekron and carried them to where they could be seen from Hebron in Israel? And we'll hear those answers in a moment.

All right, let's hear today's answers. Number one, when Jacob gathered his sons to tell them what would befall them in the latter days, to whom did he say, "Thou art he whom thy brethren shall praise"? He said that to Judah. You read that in Genesis 49:8, and the word Judah means praise. He said that to Judah in Genesis 49:8. Number two, true or false. When Joseph died, he was embalmed and put in a coffin in Egypt. That's true. You read that in Genesis 50, verse 26. True, Genesis 50, verse 26. Number three, who did Pharaoh tell that when the Hebrew women gave birth, they were to kill the sons but let the daughters live? He told that to the Hebrew midwives. You read that in Exodus 1, verse 15 to 17, but they couldn't do that. He told that to the Hebrew midwives, and you read that in Exodus 1, verses 15 to 17. Number four, on what mountain did God appear to Moses in a bush? He appeared to Moses on Mount Horeb. You read that in Exodus 3, verses 1 and 2. Horeb is identified with Mount Sinai. They're not sure. They think that one may be the name of the range and the other the name of a specific peak. They're not sure. But he appeared to Moses in a bush. You read that in Exodus 3, verses 1 and 2, and that was at Mount Horeb. Number 5, true or false, Samson tore the gates from the Philistine city of Ekron and carry them to where they could be seen from Hebron in Israel. That's false. He tore the gates from the Philistine city of Gaza. And you read that in Judges 16, verses 1 to 3. Samson tore the gates from the Philistine city of Gaza and carried them to where they could be seen from Hebron in Israel. Judges 16, verses 1 to 3. That's our eBible Fellowship Bible quiz for today, and may God bless your study in His Word.

Revelation 6 verse 17. For the great day of his wrath is come, and who shall be able to stand? The great day of God's wrath is known and understood only on the pages of the Bible by those God saved and gave eyes to see and ears to hear what the Holy Spirit speaks. A day that really began on May 21, 1988, when God began pouring out his wrath upon the house called by his own name, and that is all the churches, by ending the day of salvation for them and giving them up to their own evil desires. They could have their fill of man-made salvation programs, evolutionary creation, women as elders and deacons and pastors, adulterous divorce, tongues, visions, dreams, holy laughter, and ball games on Sunday. And in God's wrath, he closed the eyes of their understanding.

Hi, this is Harry Dysart with eBible Fellowship. Thank you for joining us for the 31 Days of Proverbs. As our Lord says in Proverbs chapter 1, verse 6, to understand a proverb and the interpretation, the words of the wise and their dark sayings. Let us now listen to today's chapter in the book of Proverbs. Proverbs 16. The preparations of the heart in man and the answer of the tongue is from Jehovah. All the ways of a man are clean in his own eyes, but Jehovah weigheth the spirits. Commit thy works unto Jehovah, and thy thoughts shall be established. Jehovah hath made all things for himself, yea, even the wicked for the day of evil. Everyone that is proud in heart is an abomination to Jehovah. Though hand join in hand, he shall not be unpunished. By mercy and truth iniquity is purged, and by the fear of Jehovah men depart from evil. When a man's ways please Jehovah, he maketh even his enemies to be at peace with him. Better is a little with righteousness than great revenues without right. A man's heart deviseth his way, but Jehovah directeth his steps. A divine sentence is in the lips of the king. His mouth transgresseth not in judgment. A just weight and balance are Jehovah's. All the weights of the bag are his work. It is an abomination to kings to commit wickedness, for the throne is established by righteousness. Righteous lips are the delight of kings, and they love him that speaketh right. The wrath of a king is as messengers of death, but a wise man will pacify it. In the light of the king's countenance is life, and his favor is as a cloud of the latter rain. How much better is it to get wisdom than gold, and to get understanding rather to be chosen than silver? The highway of the upright is to depart from evil. He that keepeth his way preserveth his soul. Pride goeth before destruction, and an haughty spirit before a fall. Better it is to be of an humble spirit with the lowly than to divide the spoil with the proud. He that handleth a matter wisely shall find good, and whoso trusteth in Jehovah, happy is he. The wise in heart shall be called prudent, and the sweetness of the lips increaseth learning. Understanding is a wellspring of life unto him that hath it, but the instruction of fools is folly. The heart of the wise teacheth his mouth, and addeth learning to his lips. Pleasant words are as an honeycomb, sweet to the soul, and health to the bones. There is a way that seemeth right unto a man, but the end thereof are the ways of death. He that laboreth for himself, for his mouth craveth it of him. An ungodly man diggeth up evil, and in his lips there is as a burning fire. A froward man soweth strife, and a whisperer separateth chief friends. A violent man enticeth his neighbor, and leadeth him into the way that is not good.
He shutteth his eyes to devise froward things. Moving his lips, he bringeth evil to pass. The hoary head is a crown of glory, if it be found in the way of righteousness. He that is slow to anger is better than the mighty, and he that ruleth his spirit than he that taketh a city. The lot is cast into the lap, but the whole disposing thereof is of Jehovah.

As our Lord says in Matthew chapter 13, verse 34, "All these things spake Jesus unto the multitude in parables, and without a parable spake he not unto them." Thank you for listening today. Please join us again for the 31 days of Proverbs. 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

0: The following is a recording of one of the studies from eBible Fellowship's Day in the Word from May 24, 2020. With his study, This World is Not Our Home, here's Robert Daniels.
1: This world is not the home of the true believers. And as we look at the study today, the Bible tells us definitely that this world is not our home. And as true believers, we rejoice in that. And we look forward to that day when God comes and takes us home with him. And there we'll be in our eternal home forevermore. When you live in this world, the unbelievers, they don't understand what the Bible says. This is their lot. This is their portion in this life. And when things start to happen in this world, they are very troubled by what they see. When there's an earthquake or a hurricane or the virus, what's going on in our world today, they're extremely troubled by it. But as true believers, we're not troubled by it because we know what the Bible says, that this world is under the curse of God. We see death and we see sin, and especially in our day where we see sin is multiplying as ever before, and we know that according to the Bible, the world is under the curse of God. We're living in the day of judgment. So we're going to see these things in this life, and we shouldn't be worried or frightened by it because we know that God is in control of all things. But today I want to go back to the book of Genesis, where God tells us, as we go on in this study, we're going to go back to the beginning, the book of Genesis. And in Genesis chapter 2, verses 16 and 17, here God tells us that, "And Jehovah God commanded the man, saying, of every tree of the garden thou mayest freely eat, but of the tree of the knowledge of good and evil thou shalt not eat of it, for in the day that thou eatest thereof thou shalt surely die." And this is God's command to Adam and Eve, our first parents, for his disobedience. And we know that that death was twofold. It was a spiritual death, and also it was a physical death. And over in Genesis chapter 3, verses 17 to 19, there we read, "And unto Adam he said, because thou hast hearkened unto the voice of thy wife, and hast eaten of the tree of which I commanded thee, saying, thou shalt not eat of it, cursed is the ground for thy sake. In sorrow shalt thou eat of it all the days of thy life. Thorns also and thistles shall it bring forth to thee, and thou shalt eat of the herb of the field. In the sweat of thy face thou shalt eat bread, till thou return unto the ground, for out of it was thou taken, for dust thou art, and unto dust shalt thou return." You see, man's disobedience brings death. And here we see our first parents, they disobeyed God, and it brought death unto the whole human race. Spiritually and physical death it brought to mankind. And as we know that God put a curse upon the earth and upon the whole world in which we live until this day. And this curse will not be removed from the earth until the last day, when God create new heavens and new earth, in which we will be with God forevermore. And that's a great hope of the true believer. So we don't have to be frightened by what we see as this virus overspread the earth and tens of thousands of people have died and millions more have been infected. If a true believer would be infected with this virus, all simply we do, we go home to be with Christ to await the judgment of the last day when we'll receive our new resurrected bodies. And that is a great, great promise to the true believers, because Christ is our hope. Our hope is not in this life. Our hope is in God. And we know that Christ is the essence of our hope. And that's what we look forward to. And from what we see in the Bible thus far, we're at the very edge of eternity. Very edge in our day. We're quickly approaching the last day of this world existence. And we look, true believers look forward to that day when the Lord Jesus comes and and create all things anew. And no longer will we have live in our cursed bodies. No longer will we live on an earth that is covered by sin anymore. And what a great joy and hope that we have in Christ Jesus our Lord. But let's go on in our study today. We're going to go over to Genesis chapter 17. We're going to read the first 9 verses. Here God is making a promise to Abram. His name was then Abram. And he goes on, he says, "And when Abram was 90 years old and 9, Jehovah appeared to Abram and said unto him, I am the Almighty God. Walk before me and be thou perfect. And I will make my covenant between me and thee, and I will multiply thee exceedingly. And Abram fell on his face, and God talked with him, saying, As for me, behold, my covenant is with thee, and thou shalt be a father of many nations. Neither shall thy name any more be called Abram, but thy name shall be called Abraham. For a father of many nations have I made thee, and I will make thee exceeding fruitful, and I will make nations of thee, and kings shall come out of thee. And I will establish my covenant between me and thee, and thy seed after thee in their generations, for an everlasting covenant, to be a God unto thee and to thy seed after thee. And I will give unto thee and to thy seed after thee the land where art thou a stranger, all the land of Canaan, for an everlasting possession, and I will be their God. And God said unto Abraham, Thou shalt keep my covenant, therefore thou and thy seed after thee in their generation." Here God is telling us here in verse 8, "I will give unto thee and thy seed after thee the land wherein thou art a stranger, all the land of Canaan, for an everlasting possession, and I will be their God." Now, is God speaking about this present earth as an everlasting possession for the true believers? No, because we know that in other parts of the Bible that this world on the last day will be destroyed. And as we go on our study, we're going to really see in many parts of the Bible where God says the true believers were strangers in this land. Abram was a stranger. So all the true believers, we are strangers in this earth. We are strangers and pilgrims in the earth. This is not our home. We're just simply here temporarily. A lot of us will die and go home to be with the Lord. But we know that when the Lord Jesus comes on the last day, it will be a great multitude of true believers still living in this life. So we know that this land is not what God is speaking about, because this world is not going to go on forever in this present condition. God will destroy it on the last day. So this is a picture of what is to come for the true believers, because really the true believers were the true inheritors of this earth, not the unbelievers. They're here on the last day. They will be destroyed. And God will recreate new heavens and a new earth. But let us go on a little bit further in the Bible and hear what God tells us. We know that God gave the physical land to Israel. He did give them the land that he promised them. And so it is. God will, if he gave Israel this physical land, he did give it to them, is pointing to the fact that we too, as true believers, we will be the inheritors of the new heaven and the new earth. Let's go on a little bit further in the Bible, and we're going to turn over to Genesis chapter 48. Let's turn over to Genesis chapter 48, and God gives us more information about what he's speaking about. In Genesis chapter 48, verses 1 to 4, there we read, "And it came to pass after these things that one told Joseph, Behold, thy father is sick. And he took with him two of his sons, Manasseh and Ephraim. And one told Jacob and said, Behold, thy son Joseph cometh unto thee. And Israel gathered And Israel strengthened himself and sat upon the bed. And Jacob said unto Joseph, God Almighty appeared unto me in Luz, in the land of Canaan, and blessed me, and said unto me, Behold, I will make thee fruitful, and multiply thee, and I will make of thee a multitude of people, and I will give this land to thy seed after thee for an everlasting possession. Here God is repeating what he said earlier. He's going to give this land to Abraham for an everlasting possession. And we know that God did give them the land. And then look at a couple of verses in the Bible that where God did fulfill the promise to Abraham of giving them the land. And let's turn over to the book of Joshua, chapter 21. I'm pretty sure there are other places in the Bible that God speaks about that, but let's look at a few verses in Joshua, chapter 21, verses 43 to 45. There we read, And Jehovah gave unto Israel all the land which he sware to give unto their fathers, and they possessed it and dwell therein. So God gave Israel the land. He fulfilled that promise to them that he would give them the land, this physical land. And also in Joshua 23, I believe that God tells us the same thing here in Joshua chapter 23, verse 1 to 6. And it came to pass, a long time after that, Jehovah had given them rest unto Israel from all their enemies round about, that Joshua waxed old and stricken in age. And Joshua called all Israel, and for their elders, and for their heads, and for their judges, and for their officers, and said unto them, I am old and stricken in age, and he has seen all that Jehovah your God has done unto these nations because of you. For Jehovah your God is he that fought for you. Behold, I have divided unto you by lot these nations that remain to be an inheritance for your tribes, and from Jordan with all the nations that I have cut off, even unto the great sea westward. And let's go down to verses 13 and 14 of this chapter. Verses 13 and 14 of Joshua chapter 23. Here God continues to tell us, Know for a certainty that Jehovah your God will no more drive out any of these nations from before you, but they shall be snares and traps unto you, and scourges in your sides, and thorns in your eyes, until ye perish from off this good land which Jehovah your God hath given you. And behold, this day I go the way of all the earth, and we know in all your hearts and in all your souls that not one thing hath failed of all the good things which Jehovah your God spake concerning you. All are come to pass unto you, and not one thing has failed thereof. You see, God gave them all the land that he had promised to give to them. And I believe there's other verses. I think in Nehemiah, in Nehemiah, the book of Nehemiah, chapter 9, verses 6 to 10. Nehemiah, chapter 9, verses 6 to 10. Here God tells us in verse 6 of Nehemiah, chapter 9, Thou, even thou art Jehovah alone. Thou hast made heaven, the heaven of heavens, with all their hosts, the earth and all things that are therein, the seas and all that is therein. Thou preservest them all, and the host

in verse 9, and didst see the affliction of our fathers in Egypt, and heardest their cry by the Red Sea. And there's a few more verses, like in 2 Chronicles 20, so forth, to see that God did give them the land that he had promised them. But he gave them the physical land, but we know that's pointing to something else. And that's what we look forward to when it comes to the spiritual meaning, which God is pointing to the new heaven and the new earth, which the true believers will come into on the last day when God creates new heaven and a new earth. And that's what we look forward to that last day. But let's go on a little bit further in God's word, the Bible. We know that, said earlier, that God will destroy this earth. Many people believe that this earth is going to continue on forever. They read verses in the Bible that world without end, and automatically they think that it's this world. No, the world without end is the new heaven and new earth. And let's read 2 Peter chapter 3, verse 10. 2 Peter chapter 3, verse 10. There we read, "But the day of the Lord will come as a thief in the night, in the which the heavens shall pass away with a great noise, and the elements shall melt with fervent heat, the earth also, and the works that therein shall be burnt up. Seeing then that all these things shall be dissolved, what manner of persons ought ye to be in all holy conversation and godliness, looking for a hastening unto the coming of the day of God, wherein the heavens, being on fire, shall be dissolved, and the elements shall melt with fervent heat. Nevertheless, according to his promise, look for new heavens and new earth, wherein dwelleth righteousness. Wherefore, beloved, seeing that ye look for such things, be diligent, and that ye may be found of him in peace, without spot and blameless." So this is what's going to happen to the earth on the last day. It will be dissolved. So you see, this world is not our home. See, we're looking in the Bible for that day, and we look forward to it. All true believers look forward to that day when the Lord Jesus will come to take us home to be with him, and there we will be with him forever. But for the unbelievers, they're not looking for that day. This is their portion in this life, the earth here. So when they see things happen to this world, they're very concerned and troubled by it, because this is their lot. This is where they find they make their plans, and they're looking forward to the future without Christ in it. And they continue on with their lives, and before you know it, death comes upon them and they die. And what have they gained? They're going to be perished forever, and there they will be. They're like, the Bible tells us, they're like the animal that perished. They are dead forever. They're lost. They have lost the greatest blessing. The greatest blessing known, which is salvation. And how sad that is, that they have lost. Everything is gone on that last day. This is what the wicked of the world put their trust in. Things that are going to be burnt up on the last day. In Job chapter 20, verse 26 to 29, there we read, "All darkness shall be hid in his secret places. A fire not blown shall consume him. It shall go ill with him that is left in his tabernacle. The heavens shall reveal his iniquity, and the earth shall rise up against him. The increase of his house shall depart, and his goods shall flow away in the day of his wrath. This is the portion of the wicked man from God, and the heritage appointed unto him by God." How sad that is, that this is the portion of the wicked man from God. All his hopes and dreams and aspirations in this life will do him no good. It's temporary things, temporary riches. And all of that on that last day is gone. And when he dies, it is certain that he will take nothing of this life with him. It's all left behind. No wonder the wicked is exceedingly troubled when he sees things happen to his things of this world. He's

troubled by it. We also read in Psalm 17. Let's read Psalm 17, verse 14. There we read, "From men which are thy hand, O Jehovah, from men of the world, which have their portion in this life, whose belly thou fillest with thy hid treasure, they are all full of children, and leave the rest of their substance to their babes. But as for me, I will behold thy face in righteousness. I shall be satisfied when I'm awake in thy likeness." You see, the things of this world is a sad place to put your trust in. Very sad place. But also, in, let's turn to Psalm 11, verses 5 to 7. "Jehovah trieth the righteous, but the wicked and him that loveth violence his soul hateth. Upon the wicked he shall rain snares, fire and brimstone, and the horrible tempest shall be the portion of their cup. The righteous, Jehovah loveth righteousness. His countenance doth behold the upright." And we know we're living in a day where God is raining upon the wicked fire and brimstone, because we're living in the day of judgment. And for the unsaved, for the wicked of the world, you know, you weep, and you have loved ones who you talk to about things of this life, and they have nothing to do with it. They don't want to hear it. But, you know, we should always pray that, could it be that God had had mercy upon them when salvation was available? But for the true believers, we know without a doubt that God's word is true, because he has given us many wonderful promises in the Bible that these things are so. But when we turn to Psalm 119, we're going to read verses 17 to 19. Psalm 119, verses 17 to 19. There we read, "Deal bountifully with thy servant, that I may live and keep thy word. Open thou mine eyes, that I behold wondrous things out of thy law. I am a stranger in the earth. Hide not thy commandments from me." See, as true believers, we know that we're strangers and pilgrims in the earth. And we have come into the greatest blessing ever known, which is eternal life. And God is our inheritance. And he is, in parts of the Bible, he said he has freely given us all things. And although we're living in this world and you see sin everywhere, we patiently wait upon Jehovah to complete his salvation, because we know our inheritance is eternal. We are strangers in this life. We live our lives as such. We don't have aspirations like the unsaved to amass wealth and enjoy these creature comforts that this world offers. And now we're living in a day where this virus has overspread the earth. People can't go anywhere. They can't take their vacations, and all these venues are shut down. And then, you know, the world, you know, they're extremely troubled. You know, the economy, people can't make money and all these things. We're not bothered by it, because we keep in mind that this world is not our home. It is not. We are strangers in the earth. These temporal things are temporary, as the Bible says. We don't put our trust in it. We don't. Yeah, we need a home. We need a job, and we need these things. But that is not our focal point. That is not where we have our attention. Our attention is in heaven, on spiritual things. If you will look at Psalm 146, verses 8 to 10, there we read Psalm 146, verses 8 to 10. "Jehovah openeth the eyes of the blind. Jehovah raiseth them that are bowed down. Jehovah loveth the righteous. Jehovah preserveth the strangers," which are the true believers. "He relieveth the fatherless," which are the true believers, "and widows. But the way of the wicked he turneth upside down. Jehovah shall reign forever, even thy God, O Zion, unto all generations. Praise ye Jehovah." You see,
We're strangers. Can't overemphasize that enough, that we're strangers and pilgrims in this life. As we read through the book of 1 John, God uses these words, my little children. And you know that he's speaking about the true believers, like in 1 John chapter 2, verse 1. My little children, I write unto you, the true believers, that ye sin not. If any man sin, he have an advocate with the Father, Jesus Christ, the righteous. And God goes on. Let's start reading in verse 12. Here it says, I write unto you, little children, because your sins are forgiven you for his name's sake. And you see this throughout the Bible, especially in this book. Let's start reading in verse 12 again. Go on down to verse 17. There we read, I write unto you, little children, because your sins are forgiven, which are the only true believers have their sins forgiven you for his name's sake. I write unto you, fathers, because ye have known him that is from the beginning. I write unto you, young men, because ye have overcome the wicked one. I write unto you, little children, because ye have known the Father. I have written unto you, fathers, because ye have known him that is from the beginning. I have written unto you, young men, because ye are strong, and the word of God abideth in you. Ye have overcome the wicked one. And here God is telling us from verse 15 down to verse 17, I believe. Love not the world, neither the things that are in the world. Can't be any plainer than that. Love not the world, neither the things that are in the world. If any man love the world, the love of the Father is not in him. For all that is in the world, the lust of the flesh, the lust of the eyes, the pride of life, is not of the Father, but is of the world. And here God tells us in verse 17, and the world passeth away, and the lust thereof. But he that doeth the will of God abideth forever. Clear as can be, love not the world. The world's passing away. This world, the things in it are not eternal. It's only here but for a moment. Here in Colossians chapter 3, verse 1, God is going to tell us where our attention ought to be. Not on what's going on around us in this world. That's not where our attention is. Let's read Colossians chapter 3, verse 1. If ye then be risen with Christ, I mean that if you were born again, you have received your resurrected soul that God gives to every true believer, seek those things which are above, where Christ sitteth on the right hand of God. You see where our attention is, the true believers? On things above. Set your affection on things above, not on things of the earth. For ye are dead, and your life is hid with Christ in God. When Christ, who is our life, shall appear, then shall he also appear with him in glory. See the difference between the saved and the unsaved? The unsaved attention is on what he could get out of this life, the things that money can buy, which he doesn't understand that these things doesn't satisfy him, but that's what he seeks after, because God has not given him a new heart. But for the true believers, if God has given you a new heart, we seek after spiritual things, which is eternal. And that's what we seek after. Our aspirations in life is completely different from the unbelievers. In Luke chapter 12, verse 32, there we read, fear not, little flock, for it is your Father's good pleasure to give you the kingdom. Sell that ye have, and give alms. Provide yourself bags which wax not old, a treasure in the heavens that fadeth not, where no thieves approacheth unto, neither moth corrupt. For where your treasure is, there will be your heart also. And he goes on, let your loins be girded about, and your lights burning, and ye yourselves like unto men that wait for their Lord when he will return from the wedding, and when he cometh and knocketh, they may open unto him immediately. But there in verse 32, God says, fear not, little flock. Little flock, they're speaking to the true believers.
for it is your Father's good pleasure to give you the kingdom. You know, when God saves us, you know, he tells us he freely gives us all things. And these are spiritual things, because that's a blessing that none of us deserve, to get this blessing from God himself, because not one of us who are truly saved could say, give a reason why God should save you or me, or give you this great blessing of salvation, this eternal inheritance that we come into. Not one of us deserve this blessing. But we thank and glorify God for what he has done for us, undeserving as we are. We're unworthy servants. We're nothing. And yet Almighty God, who created this universe, has chosen to save a people for himself and gives us this wonderful and this awesome blessing of salvation, and the blessing he just pours it on us, that he gives us these things. He's pledged to give us these things. Let's turn to Hebrews 11, verse 8. There we read, by faith, Abraham, when he was called to go out into a place which he should after receive an inheritance, obeyed, and he went out, not knowing whither he went. By faith, he sojourned in a land of promise, in a strange country, dwelling in tabernacles with Isaac and Jacob, the heirs with him of the same promise. For he looked for a city which hath foundations, whose builder and maker is God. And that's what we look forward to, that city of true believers that God has been building throughout the ages. And we know it, all true believers are saved as of May 21, and the city is built. Now we're just simply waiting for the last day to come. But we know that the city that we've entered into, see, Abraham, he weren't looking on the things of this world. He was looking at Christ, at God, that new heaven and the new earth, which lasts forever. Verse 13 of Hebrews 11, there we read, all these died in faith, not having received the promises, but having seen them afar off, and were persuaded of them, and embraced them, and confessed that they were strangers and pilgrims in the earth. For they that say such things declare plainly that they seek a country. And truly, if they had been mindful of that country from whence they came out, they might have had opportunity to have returned. But now they desire a better country, that is, an heavenly. Wherefore God is not ashamed to be called their God, for he hath prepared for them a city. And it is the city of God that we entered into when God has saved us. And that's where our tension is. When we read that and in Colossians 3, our affections on things above, where God seated on the throne. And that's where we are. So we, eyes of faith, that's what we see. We've entered into this wonderful city of God, which we will live forevermore. In Revelation 21, verse 1, and I saw a new heaven and new earth, for the first heaven and the first earth were passed away, and there were no more sea. And I, John, saw the holy city, New Jerusalem, coming down from God out of heaven, prepared as a bride adorned for her husband. And I heard a great voice out of heaven saying, behold, the tabernacle of God is with men, and he will dwell with them, and they shall be his people, and God himself shall be with them and be their God. And God shall wipe away all tears from their eyes, and there shall be no more death, neither sorrow nor crying, neither shall there be any more pain, for the former things are passed away. And he that sat on the throne said, behold, I make all things new. And he said unto me, write, for these words are true and faithful. And he said unto me, it is done. I am Alpha and Omega, the beginning and the end. I will give unto him that is athirst of the fountain of the water of life freely. He that overcometh shall inherit all things, and I will be his God, and he shall be my son. What a blessing. What a blessing that God has given to his people. That day is quickly approaching, when we will be in the new heaven and new earth, our home that God has been building for all eternity. There we will be with him.
And that is absolutely true, that this will happen on that last day, because we are halfway saved. God has given us his Holy Spirit, but yet we are in a body that has not saved us yet. And we groan. We're looking for that day when God comes and give us that new body and create new heavens and new earth, and there we will be with him forever. In Isaiah chapter 65, verse 17, there we read, "For behold, I create new heavens and new earth, and the former things shall not be remembered, nor come into mind. But be glad and rejoice forever in that which I create. For behold, I create Jerusalem rejoicing, and her people of joy. And I will rejoice in Jerusalem, and joy in my people. And the voice of weeping shall be no more heard in her, nor the voice of crying. There shall be no more thence an infant of days, nor an old man that hath not filled his days. For the child shall die 100 years old, but the sinner, being 100 years old, shall be accursed." And goes on down to verse 22. "And they shall not build and another inhabit. They shall not plant and another eat. For as the days of a tree are, the days of my people, mine elect, shall long enjoy the work of their hands." And isn't that a blessing? That day is coming. You see, God talks about my people. They are the elect that God has saved. And we're the ones who he has given this blessing to. He's the one who has done all the work of saving us and giving us a desire to serve him. We had nothing to do with it. It's a gift of God's grace that he's saved the people for himself. And we look forward to that day when God comes. In Isaiah chapter 66, verses 15 and 16, God says, "For behold, Jehovah will come with fire and with his chariots like a whirlwind, to render his anger with fury and his rebuke with flames of fire. For by fire and by his sword will Jehovah plead with all flesh, and the slain of the Lord shall be many." And over in verses 22, here he says, "For as the new heavens and the new earth, which I will make, shall remain before me, saith Jehovah, so shall your seed and your name remain. And it shall come to pass that from one new moon to another, and from one Sabbath to another, shall all flesh come to worship before me, saith Jehovah. And they shall go forth and look upon the carcasses of the men that have transgressed against me. For their worm shall not die, neither shall their fire be quenched. And they shall be an abhorring unto all flesh." You see, God has saved us, and we can't thank him enough for it. He has given us this magnificent salvation which he has given to us. And he has given to the true believers the new heaven and new earth, which we will be forevermore. This world is not our home. Can't repeat that enough. We shouldn't be comfortable in this life. The unsaved man, this is his home, so he's going to go after money and all the things that are vanity. That's all we see in this world are vanity. It's meaningless. It has no value to it. But yet, in his blindness, in his rebellion, he chases after these things. And back to where I started from. So when he sees all these things happening to this world, the stock market crashes, or he sees a virus upon the earth, or he sees an earthquake, and he sees all these things happening around him, he's beside himself, you see. And he will not turn to Christ. If God doesn't turn someone to himself, it will never happen. You know, the day of salvation is come and gone. There is no more hope for those who are unsaved, because the door is shut. But by God's mercy, he has saved the people for himself, and he has opened our eyes to truth, and he has given us this eternal inheritance in which we have come into. And we praise him for it, and we thank him for it. And there's no words that we could say that is enough. And thanking God for what he has done for us. And it's not because of us, it's because of what Christ has done, that he saved the people for himself. So by God's mercy, we thank him
for what he's given to us. And we know that this inheritance, this blessing, is eternal. And oh my, what a day that will be when the Lord Jesus returns and takes us home to be with him. Or if we will die, one of God's elect will die and he goes home to be with Christ in heaven. His salvation is not yet complete until when Christ returns on the last day and gives us all our glorified bodies. And I know some true believers are in heaven already in their glorified spiritual bodies, but they have not yet come into the new heaven and new earth which God will create on that day. And with great anticipation and with great joy, we patiently wait upon God to fulfill his promises. And he will do what he says he will do. And I know although many of us are going through difficult situations and trial, and we're in the greatest trial ever, which now we're being tried and tested. We know that the world is under judgment. So we patiently wait upon Jehovah to do what he says he will do.

0: We welcome you to eBible Fellowship's Bible Reading Program. We read in 2 Timothy 3, verse 16, "All Scripture is given by inspiration of God, and is profitable for doctrine, for reproof, for correction, for instruction in righteousness." Now, let's begin our Bible Reading Program.
1: According to Matthew, chapter 27. When the morning was come, all the chief priests and elders of the people took counsel against Jesus to put him to death. And when they had bound him, they led him away and delivered him to Pontius Pilate the governor. Then Judas, which had betrayed him, when he saw that he was condemned, repented himself, and brought again the 30 pieces of silver to the chief priests and elders, saying, "I have sinned in that I have betrayed the innocent blood." And they said, "What is that to us? See thou to that." And he cast down the pieces of silver in the temple, and departed, and went and hanged himself. And the chief priests took the silver pieces and said, "It is not lawful for to put them into the treasury, because it is the price of blood." And they took counsel, and bought with them the potter's field to bury strangers in. Wherefore that field was called the Field of Blood unto this day. Then was fulfilled that which was spoken by Jeremy the prophet, saying, "And they took the 30 pieces of silver, the price of him that was valued, whom they of the children of Israel did value, and gave them for the potter's field, as the Lord appointed me." And Jesus stood before the governor, and the governor asked him, saying, "Art thou the king of the Jews?" And Jesus said unto him, "Thou sayest." And when he was accused of the chief priests and elders, he answered nothing. Then said Pilate unto him, "Hearest thou not how many things they witness against thee?" And he answered him to never a word, insomuch that the governor marveled greatly. Now at that feast the governor was wont to release unto the people a prisoner whom they would. And they had then a notable prisoner called Barabbas. Therefore when they were gathered together, Pilate said unto them, "Whom will ye that I release unto you, Barabbas, or Jesus, which is called Christ?" For he knew that for envy they had delivered him. When he was set down on the judgment seat, his wife sent unto him, saying, "Have thou nothing to do with that just man, for I have suffered many things this day in a dream because of him." But the chief priests and elders persuaded the multitude that they should ask Barabbas and destroy Jesus. The governor answered and said unto them, "Whether of the twain will ye that I release unto you?" They said, "Barabbas." Pilate saith unto them, "What shall I do then with Jesus, which is called Christ?" They all say unto him, "Let him be crucified." And the governor said, "Why, what evil hath he done?" But they cried out the more, saying, "Let him be crucified." When Pilate saw that he could prevail nothing, but that rather a tumult was made, he took water and washed his hands before the multitude, saying, "I am innocent of the blood of this just person. See ye to it." Then answered all the people and said, "His blood be on us and on our children." Then released he Barabbas unto them. And when he had scourged Jesus, he delivered him to be crucified. Then the soldiers of the governor took Jesus into the common hall, and gathered unto him the whole band of soldiers. And they stripped him, and put on him a scarlet robe. And when they had plaited a crown of thorns, they put it upon his head, and a reed in his right hand. And they bowed the knee before him, and mocked him, saying, "Hail, King of the Jews!" And they spit upon him, and took the reed, and smote him on the head. And after that they had mocked him, they took the robe off from him, and put his own raiment on him, and led him away to crucify him. And as they came out, they found a man of Cyrene, Simon by name. Him they compelled to bear his cross. And when they were come unto a place called Golgotha, that is to say, a place of a skull, they gave him vinegar to drink mingled with gall, and when he had tasted thereof, he would not drink. And they crucified him, and parted his garments, casting lots, that it might be fulfilled which was spoken by the prophet, "They parted my garments among them, and upon my vesture did they cast lots." And sitting down they watched him there, and set up over his head his accusation written, "This is Jesus, the King of the Jews." Then were there two thieves crucified with him, one on the right hand, and another on the left. And they that passed by reviled him, wagging their heads and saying, "Thou that destroyest the temple, and buildest it in 3 days, save thyself. If thou be the Son of God, come down from the cross." Likewise also the chief priests mocking him with the scribes and elders said, "He saved others, himself he cannot save. If he be the King of Israel, let him now come down from the cross, and we will believe him. He trusted in God, let him deliver him now, if he will have him, for he said, 'I am the Son of God.'" The thieves also which were crucified with him cast the same in his teeth. Now from the sixth hour there was darkness over all the land unto the ninth hour. And about the ninth hour Jesus cried with a loud voice, saying, "Eli, Eli, lama sabachthani," that is to say, my God, why hast thou forsaken me?" Some of them that stood there, when they heard that, said, "This man calleth for Elias." And straightway one of them ran, and took a sponge, and filled it with vinegar, and put it on a reed, and gave him to drink. The rest said, "Let be, let us see whether Elias will come to save him." Jesus, when he had cried again with a loud voice, yielded up the ghost. And behold, the veil of the temple was rent in twain from the top to the bottom, and the earth did quake, and the rocks rent, and the graves were opened, and many bodies of the saints which slept arose, and came out of the graves after his resurrection, and went into the holy city, and appeared unto many. Now when the centurion, and they that were with him watching Jesus, saw the earthquake, and those things that were done, they feared greatly, saying, "Truly this was the Son of God." And many women were there beholding afar off, which followed Jesus from Galilee, ministering unto him, among which was Mary Magdalene, and Mary the mother of James and Joses, and the mother of Zebedee's children. When the even was come, there came a rich man of Arimathea named Joseph, who also himself was Jesus' disciple. He went to Pilate, and begged the body of Jesus. Then Pilate commanded the body to be delivered. And when Joseph had taken the body, he wrapped it in a clean linen cloth, and laid it in his own new tomb, which he had hewn out in the rock. And he rolled a great stone to the door of the sepulchre, and departed. And there was Mary Magdalene, and the other Mary, sitting over against the sepulchre. Now the next day that followed the day of the preparation, the chief priests and Pharisees came together unto Pilate, saying, "Sir, we remember that that deceiver said while he was yet alive, 'After 3 days I will rise again.' Command therefore that the sepulchre be made sure until the third day, lest his disciples come by night and steal him away, and say unto the people, 'He is risen from the dead,' so the last error shall be worse than the first." Pilate said unto them, "Ye have a watch, go your way, make it as sure as ye can." So they went and made the sepulchre sure, sealing the stone and setting a watch. The Gospel according to Matthew. Chapter 28. In the end of the Sabbath, as it began to dawn toward the first day of the week, came Mary Magdalene and the other Mary to see the sepulchre. And behold, there was a great earthquake, for the angel of the Lord descended from heaven, and came and rolled back the stone from the door, and sat upon it. His countenance was like lightning, and his raiment white as snow, and for fear of him the keepers did shake and became as dead men. And the angel answered and said unto the women, "Fear not ye, For I know that ye seek Jesus which was crucified. He is not here, for he is risen, as he said. Come, see the place where the Lord lay. And go quickly and tell his disciples that he is risen from the dead, and behold, he goeth before you into Galilee. There shall ye see him. Lo, I have told you. And they departed quickly from the sepulchre with fear and great joy, and did run to bring his disciples word. And as they went to tell his disciples, behold, Jesus met them, saying, All hail! And they came, and held him by the feet, and worshipped him. Then said Jesus unto them, Be not afraid. Go tell my brethren, that they go into Galilee, and there shall they see me. Now when they were going, behold, some of the watch came into the city, and showed unto the chief priests all the things that were done. And when they were assembled with the elders, and had taken counsel, they gave large money unto the soldiers, saying, Say ye, his disciples came by night and stole him away while we slept. And if this come to the governor's ears, we will persuade him and secure you. So they took the money and did as they were taught. And this saying is commonly reported among the Jews until this day. Then the 11 disciples went away into Galilee, into a mountain where Jesus had appointed them. And when they saw him, they worshipped him, but some doubted. And Jesus came and spake unto them, saying, All power is given unto me in heaven and in earth. Go ye therefore and teach all nations, baptizing them in the name of the Father, and of the Son, and of the Holy Ghost, teaching them to observe all things whatsoever I have commanded you. And lo, I am with you alway, even unto the end of the world. Amen.

The Gospel according to Mark, chapter 1. The beginning of the Gospel of Jesus Christ, the Son of God. As it is written in the prophets, Behold, I send my messenger before thy face, which shall prepare thy way before thee. The voice of one crying in the wilderness, Prepare ye the way of the Lord, make his paths straight. John did baptize in the wilderness, and preached the baptism of repentance for the remission of sins. And there went out unto him all the land of Judea, and they of Jerusalem, and were all baptized of him in the river of Jordan, confessing their sins. And John was clothed with camel's hair, and with a girdle of a skin about his loins, and he did eat locusts and wild honey, and preached, saying, There cometh one mightier than I after me, the latchet of whose shoes I am not worthy to stoop down and unloose. I indeed have baptized you with water, but he shall baptize you with the Holy Ghost. And it came to pass in those days that Jesus came from Nazareth of Galilee, and was baptized of John.

and saying, "The time is fulfilled, and the kingdom of God is at hand. Repent ye, and believe the gospel." Now as he walked by the Sea of Galilee, he saw Simon and Andrew his brother casting a net into the sea, for they were fishers. And Jesus said unto them, "Come ye after me, and I will make you to become fishers of men." And straightway they forsook their nets and followed him. And when he had gone a little farther thence, he saw James, the son of Zebedee, and John his brother, who also were in the ship mending their nets. And straightway he called them, and they left their father Zebedee in the ship with the hired servants, and went after him. And they went into Capernaum, and straightway on the Sabbath day he entered into the synagogue and taught. And they were astonished at his doctrine, for he taught them as one that had authority, and not as the scribes. And there was in their synagogue a man with an unclean spirit, and he cried out, saying, "Let us alone. What have we to do with thee, thou Jesus of Nazareth? Art thou come to destroy us? I know thee who thou art, the Holy One of God." And Jesus rebuked him, saying, "Hold thy peace, and come out of him." And when the unclean spirit had torn him, and cried with a loud voice, he came out of him. And they were all amazed, insomuch that they questioned among themselves, saying, "What thing is this? What new doctrine is this? For with authority commandeth he even the unclean spirits, and they do obey him." And immediately his fame spread abroad throughout all the region round about Galilee. And forthwith, when they were come out of the synagogue, they entered into the house of Simon and Andrew, with James and John. But Simon's wife's mother lay sick of a fever, and anon they tell him of her. And he came and took her by the hand, and lifted her up, and immediately the fever left her, and she ministered unto them. And at even when the sun did set, they brought unto him all that were diseased, and them that were possessed with devils, and all the city was gathered together at the door. And he healed many that were sick of divers diseases, and cast out many devils, and suffered not the devils to speak, because they knew him. And in the morning, rising up a great while before day, he went out, and departed into a solitary place, and there prayed. And Simon, and they that were with him, followed after him. And when they had found him, they said unto him, "All men seek for thee." And he said unto them, "Let us go into the next towns, that I may preach there also, for therefore came I forth." And he preached in their synagogues throughout all Galilee, and cast out devils. And there came a leper to him, beseeching him, and kneeling down to him, and saying unto him, "If thou wilt, thou canst make me clean." And Jesus, moved with compassion, put forth his hand and touched him, and saith unto him, "I will, be thou clean." And as soon as he had spoken, immediately the leprosy departed from him, and he was cleansed. And he straitly charged him, and forthwith sent him away, and saith unto him, "See thou say nothing to any man, but go thy way, show thyself to the priest, and offer for thy cleansing those things which Moses commanded for a testimony unto them." But he went out, and began to publish it much, and to blaze abroad the matter, insomuch that Jesus could no more openly enter into the city, but was without in desert places, and they came to him from every quarter. The Gospel according to Mark. Chapter 2. And again he entered into Capernaum after some days, and it was noised that he was in the house. And straightway many were gathered together, insomuch that there was no room to receive them, no, not so much as about the door, and he preached the word unto them. And they come unto him, bringing one sick of the palsy, which was born of four. And when they could not come nigh unto him for the press, they uncovered the roof where he was. And when they had broken it up, they let down the bed wherein the sick of the palsy lay. When Jesus saw their faith, he said unto the sick of the palsy, "Son, thy sins be forgiven thee."
But there were certain

0: The scribes sitting there and reasoning in their hearts, "Why did this man thus speak blasphemies? Who can forgive sins but God only?" And immediately when Jesus perceived in his spirit that they so reasoned within themselves, he said unto them, "Why reason ye these things in your hearts? Whether is it easier to say to the sick of the palsy, Thy sins be forgiven thee, or to say, Arise, and take up thy bed and walk? But, that ye may know that the Son of Man hath power on earth to forgive sins, he saith to the sick of the palsy,
1: I say unto thee, Arise, and take up thy bed, and go thy way into thine house. And immediately he arose, took up the bed, and went forth before them all, insomuch that they were all amazed, and glorified God, saying, We never saw it on this fashion.
0: And he went forth again by the seaside, and all the multitude resorted unto him, and he taught them. And as he passed by, he saw Levi the son of Alphaeus sitting at the receipt of custom, and said unto him, Follow me. And he arose and followed him. And it came to pass, that as Jesus sat at meat in his house, many publicans and sinners sat also together with Jesus and his disciples. For there were many, and they followed him.
1: And when the scribes and Pharisees saw him eat with publicans and sinners, they said unto his disciples, How is it that he eateth and drinketh with publicans and sinners? When Jesus heard it, he saith unto them, They that are whole have no need of the physician, but they that are sick. I came not to call the righteous, but sinners to repentance. And the disciples of John and of the Pharisees used to fast, and they come and say unto him, Why do the disciples of John and of the Pharisees fast, but thy disciples fast not? And Jesus said unto them, Can the children of the bride chamber fast while the bridegroom is with them? As long as they have the bridegroom with them, they cannot fast. But the days will come when the bridegroom shall be taken away from them, and then shall they fast in those days.
0: No man also seweth a piece of new cloth on an old garment, else the new piece that filled it up taketh away from the old, and the rent is made worse.
1: And no man putteth new wine into old bottles, else the new wine doth burst the bottles, and the wine is spilled, and the bottles will be marred. But new wine must be put into new bottles. And it came to pass that he went through the cornfields on the Sabbath day, and his disciples began, as they went, to pluck the ears of corn. And the Pharisees said unto him, Behold, why do they on the Sabbath day that which is not lawful? And he said unto them, Have ye never read what David did when he had need, and was an hungered, he and they that were with him? How he went into the house of God in the days of Abiathar the high priest, and did eat the show bread which is not lawful to eat, but for the priests, and gave also to them which were with him? And he said unto them, The Sabbath was made for man, and not man for the Sabbath. Therefore the Son of Man is Lord also of the Sabbath.
0: The Gospel according to Mark. Chapter 3. And he entered again into the synagogue, and there was a man there which had a withered hand. And they watched him, whether he would heal him on the Sabbath day, that they might accuse him. And he saith unto the man which had the withered hand, Stand forth. And he saith unto them, Is it lawful to do good on the Sabbath days, or to do evil, to save life, or to kill? But they held their peace. And when he had looked round about on them with anger, being grieved for the hardness of their hearts, he saith unto the man, Stretch forth thine hand. And he stretched it out, and his hand was restored whole as the other. Now the Pharisees went forth, and straightway took counsel with the Herodians against him, how they might destroy him. But Jesus withdrew himself with his disciples to the sea, and a great multitude from Galilee followed him, and from Judea, and from Jerusalem, and from Idumea, and from beyond Jordan,
1: And they about Tyre and Sidon, a great multitude, when they had heard what great things he did, came unto him. And he spake to his disciples that a small ship should wait on him because of the multitude, lest they should throng him. For he had healed many, insomuch that they pressed upon him for to touch him, as many as had plagues. And unclean spirits, when they saw him, fell down before him, and cried, saying, Thou art the Son of God. And he straitly charged them that they should not make him known. And he goeth up into a mountain, and calleth unto him whom he would, and they came unto him. And he ordained 12 that they should be with him, and that he might send them forth to preach, and to have power to heal sicknesses, and to cast out devils. And Simon he surnamed Peter, and James the son of Zebedee, and John the brother of James, and he surnamed them Boanerges, which is the sons of thunder, and Andrew, and Philip, and Bartholomew, and Matthew, and Thomas, and James the son of Alphaeus, and Thaddeus, and Simon the Canaanite, and Judas Iscariot, which also betrayed him. And they went into an house. And the multitude cometh together again, so that they could not so much as eat bread. And when his friends heard of it, they went out to lay hold on him, for they said, He is beside himself. And the scribes which came down from Jerusalem said, He hath Beelzebub, and by the prince of the devils casteth he out devils. And he called them unto him, and said unto them in parables, How can Satan cast out Satan? And if a kingdom be divided against itself, that kingdom cannot stand. And if a house be divided against itself, that house cannot stand. And if Satan rise up against himself and be divided, he cannot stand, but hath an end. No man can enter into a strong man's house and spoil his goods, except he will first bind the strong man, and then he will spoil his house. Verily I say unto you, all sins shall be forgiven unto the sons of men, and blasphemies wherewithsoever they shall blaspheme. But he that shall blaspheme against the Holy Ghost hath never forgiveness, but is in danger of eternal damnation, because they said, He hath an unclean spirit. There came then his brethren and his mother, and standing without sent unto him, calling him. And the multitude sat about him, and they said unto him, Behold, thy mother and thy brethren without seek for thee. And he answered them, saying, Who is my mother, or my brethren? And he looked round about on them which sat about him, and said, Behold, my mother and my brethren, for whosoever shall do the will of God, the same is my brother and my sister and mother.

The Gospel according to Mark. Chapter 4. And he began again to teach by the seaside. And there was gathered unto him a great multitude, so that he entered into a ship, and sat in the sea, and the whole multitude was by the sea on the land. And he taught them many things by parables, and said unto them in his doctrine, Hearken, behold, there went out a sower to sow. And it came to pass, as he sowed, some fell by the wayside, and the fowls of the air came and devoured it up. And some fell on stony ground, where it had not much earth, and immediately it sprang up, because it had no depth of earth. But when the sun was up, it was scorched, and because it had no root, it withered away. And some fell among the thorns, and the thorns grew up and choked it, and it yielded no fruit. And other fell on good ground, and did yield fruit that sprang up and increased, and brought forth some 30, and some 60, and some 100. And he said unto them, He that hath ears to hear, let him hear. And when he was alone, they that were about him with the 12 asked of him the parable. And he said unto them, Unto you it is given to know the mystery of the kingdom of God. But unto them that are without, all these things are done in parables, that seeing they may see and not perceive, and hearing they may hear and not understand, lest at any time they should be converted, and their sins should be forgiven them. And he said unto them, Know ye not this parable? And how then will ye know all parables? The sower soweth the word. And these are they by the wayside, where the word is sown. But when they have heard, Satan cometh immediately, and taketh away the word that was sown in their hearts. And these are they likewise, which are sown on stony ground, who, when they have heard the word, immediately receive it with gladness, and have no root in themselves, and so endure but for a time. Afterward, when affliction or persecution ariseth for the word's sake, immediately they are offended. And these are they which are sown among thorns, such as hear the word, and the cares of this world, and the deceitfulness of riches, and the lusts of other things entering in, choke the word, and it becometh unfruitful. And these are they which are sown on good ground, such as hear the word, and receive it, and bring forth fruit, some 30-fold, some 60, and some 100. And he said unto them, Is a candle brought to be put under a bushel, or under a bed, and not to be set on a candlestick? For there is nothing hid which shall not be manifested, neither was anything kept secret, but that it should come abroad. If any man have ears to hear, let him hear. And he said unto them, Take heed what ye hear. With what measure ye meet, it shall be measured to you, and unto you that hear shall more be given. For he that hath, to him shall be given, and he that hath not, from him shall be taken even that which he hath. And he said, So is the kingdom of God, as if a man should cast seed into the ground, and should sleep, and rise night and day, and the seed should spring and grow up, he knoweth not how. For the earth bringeth forth fruit of herself, first the blade, then the ear, after that the full corn in the ear. But when the fruit is brought forth, immediately he putteth in the sickle, because the harvest is come. And he said, Whereunto shall we liken the kingdom of God? Or with what comparison shall we compare it? It is like a grain of mustard seed, which, when it is sown in the earth, is less than all the seeds that be in the earth. But when it is sown, it groweth up, and becometh greater than all herbs, and shooteth out great branches, so that the fowls of the air may lodge under the shadow of it. And with many such parables spake he the word unto them, as they were able to hear it. But without a parable spake he not unto them. When they were alone, he expounded all things to his disciples. And the same day, when the even was come, he saith unto them, Let us pass over unto the other side.
And when they had sent away the multitude, they took him even as he was in the ship, and there were also with him other little ships. And there arose a great storm of wind, and the waves beat into the ship, so that it was now full. And he was in the hinder part of the ship, asleep on a pillow. And they wake him, and say unto him, Master, carest thou not that we perish? And he arose and rebuked the wind, and said unto the sea, Peace, be still. And the wind ceased, and there was a great calm. And he said unto them, Why are ye so fearful? How is it that ye have no faith? And they feared exceedingly, and said one to another, What manner of man is this, that even the wind and the sea obey him? The Gospel according to Mark. Chapter 5. And they came over unto the other side of the sea, into the country of the Gadarenes. And when he was come out of the ship, immediately there met him out of the tombs a man with an unclean spirit, who had his dwelling among the tombs, and no man could bind him, no, not with chains, because that he had been often bound with fetters and chains, and the chains had been plucked asunder by him, and the fetters broken in pieces. Neither could any man tame him. And always, night and day, he was in the mountains, and in the tombs, crying, and cutting himself with stones. But when he saw Jesus afar off, he ran and worshipped him, and cried with a loud voice, and said, What have I to do with thee, Jesus, thou Son of the Most High God? I adjure thee by God that thou torment me not. For he said unto him, Come out of the man, thou unclean spirit. And he asked him, What is thy name? And he answered, saying, My name is Legion, for we are many. And he besought him much that he would not send them away out of the country. Now there was there, nigh unto the mountains, a great herd of swine feeding. And all the devils besought him, saying, Send us into the swine, that we may enter into them. And forthwith Jesus gave them leave, and the unclean spirits went out, and entered into the swine, and the herd ran violently down a steep place into the sea. They were about 2,000, and were choked in the sea, and they that fed the swine fled, and told it in the city and in the country, and they went out to see what it was that was done. And they come to Jesus, and see him that was possessed with the devil, and had the legion, sitting and clothed, and in his right mind, and they were afraid. And they that saw it told them how it befell to him that was possessed with the devil, and also concerning the swine. And they began to pray him to depart out of their coasts. And when he was come into the ship, he that had been possessed with the devil prayed him that he might be with him. Howbeit, Jesus suffered him not, but saith unto him, Go home to thy friends, and tell them how great things the Lord hath done for thee, and hath had compassion on thee. And he departed, and began to publish in Decapolis how great things Jesus had done for him, and all men did marvel. And when Jesus was passed over again by ship unto the other side, much people gathered unto him. And he was nigh unto the sea. And behold, there cometh one of the rulers of the synagogue, Jairus by name, and when he saw him, he fell at his feet, and besought him greatly, saying, My little daughter lieth at the point of death. I pray thee, come, and lay thy hands on her, that she may be healed, and she shall live. And Jesus went with him, and much people followed him, and thronged him. And a certain woman which had an issue of blood 12 years, and had suffered many things of many physicians, and had spent all that she had, and was nothing bettered, but rather grew worse, when she had heard of Jesus, came in the press behind, and touched his garment. For she said, If I may touch but his clothes, I shall be whole. And straightway the fountain of her blood was dried up, and she felt in her body that she was healed of that plague. And Jesus immediately, knowing in himself that virtue had gone out of him, turned him about in the press, and said, Who touched my clothes?
And his disciples said unto him, Thou seest the multitude thronging thee, and sayest thou, Who touched me? And he looked around about to see her that had done this thing. But the woman, fearing and trembling, knowing what was done in her, came and fell down before him, and told him all the truth. And he said unto her, Daughter, thy faith hath made thee whole. Go in peace, and be whole of thy plague. While he yet spake, there came from the ruler of the synagogue's house certain which said, Thy daughter is dead. Why troublest thou the master any further? As soon as Jesus heard the word that was spoken, he saith unto the ruler of the synagogue, Be not afraid, only believe. And he suffered no man to follow him, save Peter, and James, and John, the brother of James. And he cometh to the house of the ruler of the synagogue, and seeth the tumult, and them that wept and wailed greatly. And when he was come in, he saith unto them, Why make ye this ado, and weep? The damsel is not dead, but sleepeth. And they laughed him to scorn. But when he had put them all out, he taketh the father, and the mother of the damsel, and them that were with him, and entereth in where the damsel was lying. And he took the damsel by the hand, and said unto her, Talitha thakumi, which is being interpreted, Damsel, I say unto thee, arise. And straightway the damsel arose and walked. For she was of the age of 12 years, and they were astonished with a great astonishment. And he charged them straitly that no man should know it, and commanded that something should be given her to eat.

0: The Gospel according to Mark, chapter 6. And he went out from thence, and came into his own country, and his disciples follow him. And when the Sabbath day was come, he began to teach in the synagogue. And many hearing him were astonished, saying, From whence hath this man these things? And what wisdom is this which is given unto him, that even such mighty works are wrought by his hands? Is not this the carpenter, the son of Mary, the brother of James and Joseph, and of Judah and Simon? And are not his sisters here with us? And they were offended at him. But Jesus said unto them, A prophet is not without honor but in his own country, and among his own kin, and in his own house. And he could there do no mighty work, save that he laid his hands upon a few sick folk, and healed them. And he marveled because of their unbelief. And he went round about the villages, teaching. And he called unto him the 12, and began to send them forth by 2 and 2, and gave them power over unclean spirits. And commanded them that they should take nothing for their journey save a staff only, no scrip, no bread, no money in their purse, but be shod with sandals, and not put on 2 coats. And he said unto them, In what place soever ye enter into an house, there abide till ye depart from that place. And whosoever shall not receive you, nor hear you, when ye depart thence, shake off the dust under your feet for a testimony against them. Verily I say unto you, it shall be more tolerable for Sodom and Gomorrah in the day of judgment than for that city. And they went out and preached that men should repent. And they cast out many devils, and anointed with oil many that were sick, and healed them. And King Herod heard of him, for his name was spread abroad, and he said that John the Baptist was risen from the dead, and therefore mighty works do show forth themselves in him. Others said, that it is Elias, and others said, that it is a prophet, or as one of the prophets. But when Herod heard thereof, he said, It is John whom I beheaded. He is arisen from the dead. For Herod himself had sent forth and laid hold upon John, and bound him in prison for Herodias' sake, his brother Philip's wife, for he had married her. For John had said unto Herod, It is not lawful for thee to have thy brother's wife. Therefore Herodias had a quarrel against him, and would have killed him, but she could not. For Herod feared John, knowing that he was a just man and an holy, and observed him. And when he heard him, he did many things, and heard him gladly. And when a convenient day was come, that Herod on his birthday made a supper to his lords, high captains, and chief estates of Galilee, and when the daughter of the said Herodias came in, and danced, and pleased Herod, and them that sat with him, the king said unto the damsel, Ask of me whatsoever thou wilt, and I will give it thee. And he sware unto her, Whatsoever thou shalt ask of me, I will give it thee unto the half of my kingdom. And she went forth, and said unto her mother, What shall I ask? And she said, The head of John the Baptist. And she came in straightway with haste unto the king, and asked, saying, I will that thou give me by and by in a charger the head of John the Baptist. And the king was exceeding sorry, yet for his oath's sake, and for their sakes which sat with him, he would not reject her. And immediately the king sent an executioner, and commanded his head to be brought, and he went and beheaded him in the prison, and brought his head in a charger, and gave it to the damsel, and the damsel gave it to her mother. And when his disciples heard of it, they came and took up his corpse, and laid it in a tomb. And the apostles gathered themselves together unto Jesus, and told him all things, both what they had done, and what they had taught. And he said unto them, Come ye yourselves apart into a desert place, and rest a while. For there were many coming and going, and they had no leisure so much as to eat. And they departed into a desert place by ship privately. And the people saw them departing, and many knew him, and ran afoot thither out of all cities, and out went them, and came together unto him. And Jesus, when he came out, saw much people, and was moved with compassion toward them, because they were as sheep not having a shepherd, and he began to teach them many things. And when the day was now far spent, his disciples came unto him, and said, This is a desert place, and now the time is far past. Send them away, that they may go into the country round about, and into the villages, and buy themselves bread, for they have nothing to eat. He answered and said unto them, Give ye them to eat. And they say unto him, Shall we go and buy 200 pennyworth of bread, and give them to eat? He saith unto them, How many loaves have ye? Go and see. And when they knew, they say, 5 and 2 fishes. And he commanded them to make all sit down by companies upon the green grass, and they sat down in ranks by hundreds and by fifties. And when he had taken the 5 loaves and the 2 fishes, he looked up to heaven, and blessed, and brake the loaves, and gave them to his disciples to set before them, and the 2 fishes divided he among them all. And they did all eat, and were filled. And they took up 12 baskets full of the fragments and of the fishes. And they that did eat of the loaves were about 5,000 men. And straightway he constrained his disciples to get into the ship, and to go to the other side before unto Bethsaida, while he sent away the people. And when he had sent them away, he departed into a mountain to pray. And when even was come, the ship was in the midst of the sea, and he alone on the land. And he saw them toiling in rowing, for the wind was contrary unto them. And about the 4th watch of the night he cometh unto them, walking upon the sea, and would have passed by them. But when they saw him walking upon the sea, they supposed it had been a spirit, and cried out, for they all saw him, and were troubled. And immediately he talked with them, and saith unto them, Be of good cheer, it is I, be not afraid. And he went up unto them into the ship, and the wind ceased. And they were sore amazed in themselves beyond measure, and wondered. For they considered not the miracle of the loaves, for their heart was hardened. And when they had passed over, they came into the land of Gennesaret, and drew to the shore. And when they were come out of the ship, straightway they knew him, and ran through that whole region round about, and began to carry about in beds those that were sick where they heard he was. And whithersoever he entered into villages, or cities, or country, they laid the sick in the streets, and besought him, that they might touch, if it were but the border of his garment. And as many as touched him were made whole. The Gospel according to Mark. Chapter 7. Then came together unto him the Pharisees and certain of the scribes which came from Jerusalem. And when they saw some of his disciples eat bread with defiled, that is to say, with unwashen hands, they found fault. For the Pharisees and all the Jews, except they wash their hands oft, eat not, holding the tradition of the elders. And when they come from the market, except they wash, they eat not. And many other things there be, which they have received to hold, as the washing of cups and pots, brazen vessels, and of tables. Then the Pharisees and scribes asked him, Why walk not thy disciples according to the tradition of the elders, but eat bread with unwashen hands? He answered and said unto them, Well hath Esaias prophesied of you hypocrites, as it is written, This people honoureth me with their lips, but their heart is far from me. Howbeit in vain do they worship me, teaching for doctrines the commandments of men. For laying aside the commandment of God, ye hold the tradition of men, as the washing of pots and cups, and many other such like things ye do. And he said unto them, Full well ye reject the commandment of God, that ye may keep your own tradition. For Moses said, Honor thy father and thy mother, and whoso curseth father or mother, let him die the death. But ye say, if a man shall say to his father or mother, It is Corban, that is to say a gift, by whatsoever thou mightest be profited by me, he shall be free, and ye suffer him no more to do aught for his father or his mother, making the word of God of none effect through your tradition, which ye have delivered, and many such like things do ye. And when he had called all the people unto him, he said unto them, Hearken unto me, every one of you, and understand. There is nothing from without a man, that, entering into him, can defile him, but the things which come out of him, those are they that defile the man. If any man have ears to hear, let him hear. And when he was entered into the house from the people, his disciples asked him concerning the parable. And he saith unto them, Are ye so without understanding also? Do ye not perceive that whatsoever thing from without entereth into the man, it cannot defile him, because it entereth not into his heart, but into the belly, and goeth out into the draught, purging all meats? And he said, That which cometh out of the man, that defileth the man. For from within, out of the heart of men, proceed evil thoughts, adulteries, fornications, murders, thefts, covetousness, wickedness, deceit, lasciviousness, and evil eye, blasphemy, pride, foolishness. All these evil things come from within and defile the man. And from thence he arose and went into the borders of Tyre and Sidon, and entered into an house, and would have no man know it, but he could not be hid. For a certain woman whose young daughter had an unclean spirit heard of him, and came and fell at his feet. The woman was a Greek, a Syrophoenician by nation, and she besought him that he would cast forth the devil out of her daughter. But Jesus said unto her, Let the children first be filled, for it is not meet to take the children's bread, and to cast it unto the dogs. And she answered and said unto him, Yes, Lord, yet the dogs under the table eat of the children's crumbs. And he said unto her, For this saying, Go thy way, the devil is gone out of thy daughter. And when she was come to her house, she found the devil gone out, and her daughter laid upon the bed. And again departing from the coasts of Tyre and Sidon, he came unto the Sea of Galilee, through the midst of the coasts of Decapolis. And they bring unto him one that was deaf, and had an impediment in his speech, and they beseech him to put his hand upon him. And he took him aside from the multitude, and put his fingers into his ears, and he spit and touched his tongue, and looking up to heaven, he sighed and saith unto him, Ephphatha, that is, be opened. And straightway his ears were opened, and the string of his tongue was loosed, and he spake plain. And he charged them that they should tell no man. But the more he charged them, so much the more a great deal they published it, and were beyond measure astonished, saying, He hath done all things well. He maketh both the deaf to hear and the dumb to speak.
1: 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The nature of this program is to take a closer look at one of the hymns that has been written to glorify God.
2: Before we listen to the hymn entitled, He Leadeth Me, let's take a look at how the Bible supports the truth that God leads His elect. In Proverbs chapter 8, God personifies Himself as wisdom. In verses 11 and 12, we read, For wisdom is better than rubies, and all the things that may be desired are not to be compared to it. I, wisdom, dwell with prudence, and find out knowledge of witty inventions. Further down in verse 20 we read, that wisdom, or God, says, I lead in the way of righteousness, in the midst of the paths of judgment. God's leadership can also be seen in a very familiar chapter in the Bible, Psalm 23. We read in verses 2 and 3, He maketh me to lie down in green pastures. He leadeth me beside the still waters. He restoreth my soul. He leadeth me in the paths of righteousness for his name's sake. Also in Isaiah 48, verse 17, we read, Thus saith Jehovah, thy Redeemer, the Holy One of Israel, I am Jehovah thy God, which teacheth thee to profit, which leadeth thee by the way that thou shouldest go. Jesus tells us in Matthew 7, verses 13 and 14, Enter ye in at the straight gate, for wide is the gate, and broad is the way that leadeth to destruction. And many there be which go in thereat, because straight is the gate, and narrow is the way, which leadeth unto life, and few there be that find it. In these verses, Jesus is the gate, and he is the way that did lead unto salvation. However, as of May 21, 2011, these verses have been fulfilled because Christ has already found all of his lost sheep, which are the elect that God predestinated before the foundation of the world. God has now shut the door to heaven, and we have entered into the day of God's wrath, or Judgment Day.

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1: Isaiah chapter 34, verse 16 and 17. Mm-hmm. My question is, were the elect chosen by lot? And I'll listen over the air.
0: Okay. All right. Well,
1: thank you.
0: Yeah. Isaiah 34, verses 16 and 17. And it says, seek ye out of the book of Jehovah and read, no one of these shall fail, none shall want her mate, for my mouth it hath commanded, and his spirit it hath gathered them, and he has cast the lot for them, and his hand hath divided it unto them by line. They shall possess it forever, from generation to generation shall they dwell therein. And the casting of the lot, it's language God uses to identify with his salvation program. We see it in Daniel, in the end of the book of Daniel, Daniel chapter 12, verse 13. But go thou thy way till the end be, for thou shalt rest and stand in thy lot at the end of the days. So Daniel will stand in his lot. It is his inheritance, and the inheritance of God is likened to casting lots, and the elect have received a goodly inheritance. We have received this magnificent salvation and eternal life, and so God uses this figure because it really shows that it's not the individual and anything they've done. It's not based on merit. If you are selected by lot, if you happen to be chosen by lot. Now we know from Proverbs 16 that it still goes back to the choice of God concerning those that he saves. It says in Proverbs 16, verse 33, the lot is cast into the lap, but the whole disposing thereof is of Jehovah. So it's unavoidable that ultimately it is the decision, the will of God, that one be saved and another not saved. It comes down to God's choice in the matter of salvation, and he chose before the world was when he predestinated certain individuals. By the way, this is also why the people of God do not want to gamble. We don't want to throw the dice. You shake the dice up and throw them, and if they land a certain way, you win, because we know that that's just like casting the lot, and it's basically tempting God. And people are practically praying, come on, come on, come on, almost beseeching God, turn the dice to my number. And very wrong, very wrong. We don't want to do that at all, or any form of gambling, which is basically the same thing, lottery tickets or anything like that, because God is finally the one who determines it. And so we'll just stay out of all that and let the world go after those things. One other comment concerning the lot, we can see in the book of Jonah. In Jonah chapter 1, when Jonah is on the ship and the mariners, because it's such a terrible storm, they want to find out for whose cause. And it says in Jonah 1, let's see, where is that? In verse 7, and they said, everyone to his fellow, come, and let us cast lots, that we may know for whose cause this evil is upon us. So they cast lots, and the lot fell upon Jonah. The whole disposing thereof is of the Lord. The lot falls upon Christ, as Jonah's a type of Christ in this chapter. And it's indicating that he must be then the solution to the storm, as he has to be thrown into the sea. And we know that the Lord Jesus went to the cross according to the determinate will and counsel of God. The whole disposing thereof is of Jehovah. And at the foundation of the world, he bore the sins of all the elect. And so it's as though the lot had fallen upon Christ from the foundation of the world. And maybe that's why God ties it to his election program and to the fact that the elect are standing in their lot. But thank you for calling and sharing.

Romans 6:22 tells us, "But now, being made free from sin and become servants to God, ye have your fruit unto holiness, and the end everlasting life." If we are among those that God saved, then we were made free from sin. A wonderful truth. We may be among those that God saved before he stopped saving his elect believers in the churches on May 21, 1988. Or we may be among those that God saved outside of the churches during the latter rain, which began on September 7, 1994, and ended when Judgment Day came upon all the world on May 21, 2011. In either instance, we are now God's servants, and by God's grace, we will now serve him, showing forth the fruits of his holiness with fear and rejoicing.

And seeing the multitudes, he went up on a mountain. And when he was seated, his disciples came to him.

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1: Good evening and welcome to eBible Fellowship's Bible Study in the Book of Genesis. Tonight is study number one of Genesis chapter 10. We're going to be reading from verse 1, Genesis 10, and beginning in verse 1. Now, these are the generations of the sons of Noah, Shem, Ham, and Japheth, and unto them were sons born after the flood. The sons of Japheth, Gomer, and Magog, and Madai, and Javan, and Tubal, and Meshach, and Tyrus. And the sons of Gomer, Ashkenaz, and Riphath, and Togarmah. And the sons of Javan, Elisha, and Tarshish, Kittim, and Dodanim. By these were the isles of the Gentiles divided in their lands, everyone after his tongue, after their families, in their nations. And the sons of Ham, Cush, and Mizraim, and Put, and Canaan. And the sons of Cush, Seba, and Havilah, and Septa, and Raamah, and Septicha, and the sons of Raamah, Sheba, and Dedan. I'll stop reading there. Now, in this passage, we basically have a genealogy, and it will continue on for most of the chapter, as we'll be getting ready to get back into the discussion of the biblical calendar of history in the next chapter. Here God is just telling us of the sons of Japheth and the sons of Ham, and he's not giving us so much timelines. We're not told how long an individual lived, how many years he lived. But in Genesis chapter 11, the Lord will pick that up once again. So we'll be able to continue the calendar that we followed in Genesis 5 to Noah. And then Noah in his 600th year, the flood came in the year 4990 BC. And now we saw at the end of the previous chapter in Genesis 9, verses 28 and 29, that Noah lived 350 years after the flood. The biblical calendar of history does not follow Noah for that 350 years, but it follows his children, one of his sons. And so we'll pick that up in the next chapter. But in this passage and throughout most of chapter 10, God is giving us information concerning some of the sons of Ham and Japheth and Shem. And, you know, it's not easy reading. And sometimes we don't feel that we learn that many things. But one thing is for sure, that we can see that once again, after the flood, after Noah and his family came out of the ark and settled on dry ground, that they were obedient to God's command to multiply, replenish the earth, and they began to reproduce, to have children. Now, one way that a chapter like this is very helpful is that it allows us to see some of the descent or the historical background of certain nations in the Bible that we read about again and again. For instance, in Genesis 10, there are references to nations that are mentioned hundreds of times later on in the Bible. And we can track the beginning of that nation to Shem, Ham, or Japheth. For instance, here in Genesis 10, in verse 2, it says the sons of Japheth, Gomer, and Magog, and Madai, and Javan, and Tubal, and Meshach and Tyrus. And in verse 3, and the sons of Gomer, Ashkenaz and Riphath and Togarmah. Now, where do we find those names? We actually find some of those names in a very interesting place in the book of Ezekiel. Ezekiel chapter 38. It says, beginning in verse 1, and the word of Jehovah came unto me, saying, Son of man, set thy face against Gog, the land of Magog, the chief prince of Meshach and Tubal, and prophesy against him. Now, in verse 2, we see Magog, and in Genesis 10, verse 2, one of the sons of Japheth was Magog. Not only that, but notice that it mentions Tubal. Also in Genesis 10, verse 2, the sons of Japheth, Gomer, Magog, Madai, and Javan, and Tubal. So we see that two of the nations that are related or identified with Gog and Magog, Magog, that nation, relates back to Japheth. It goes on to say in verse 3 of Ezekiel 38, and say, Thus saith the Lord Jehovah, Behold, I am against thee, O Gog, the chief prince of Meshach and Tubal. Now that Meshach also is mentioned in Genesis 10, verse 2. So we have Magog, Tubal, and Meshach, three of the sons of Japheth. And the Lord goes on to say in verse 5 of Ezekiel 38, Persia, Ethiopia, and Libya with them, all of them with shield and helmet, Gomer and all his bands, the house of Togarmah of the north quarters, and all his bands, and many people with thee. Gomer also is a son of Japheth, that's listed in Genesis 10, verse 2. Gomer, Magog, Tubal, and Meshach, all identified with Gog and Magog. One other thing I'd like to mention about verse 2 is Madai, another son of Japheth, is number 4074 in Strong's Concordance, and it is the same number that is used for the word Medes. When we read of the Medes and the Persians, this is the same word. Madai is really the Medes, and you could pencil that in there, probably help to fit it with other scriptures. And so we do see that five out of the seven sons of Japheth that are listed have significant roles to play in the scripture. And actually, most of them have negative roles to play because they identify with Gog and Magog. And just to remind us, in Revelation chapter 20, concerning Gog and Magog, it says in verse 7, And when the 1,000 years are expired, Satan shall be loosed out of his prison, and shall go out to deceive the nations, which are in the four quarters of the earth, Gog and Magog, to gather them together to battle, the number of whom is as the sand of the sea. Once Satan is loosed, or was loosed, at the beginning of the end of time, May 21, in the year 1988, he began to rule over the nations of the world in a way like he never had before. And that's when he begins to lead, as it were, Gog and Magog over the four quarters of the earth, indicating it's a worldwide, universal rule of Satan over everyone in an unprecedented manner that does not have their name recorded in the Lamb's Book of Life. They are not God's elect. And so Magog is a picture of those that Satan rules over. and really is identifying with the nations of the world. Well, so it's the same with Gomer in verse 3 of Genesis 10, and the sons of Gomer, Ashkenaz and Riphath and Togarmah. And we saw in Ezekiel 38, verse 6, in that chapter that was speaking of Gog and Magog, that Gomer and Togarmah were mentioned. And what we now have learned is why it says in that verse, Gomer and all his bands, the house of Togarmah of the north quarters and all his bands and many people with thee. Because Gomer is the father of Togarmah. And so they're spoken of together. Well, it goes on to say in verse 4, and the sons of Javan, Elishan, Tarshish, Kittim, and Dodanim. And we recognize Tarshish because the Bible speaks of the ships of Tarshish, and Jonah, when he fled, was fleeing to Tarshish. And it's a merchant city with merchant vessels, and those ships identify with the corporate church. And God speaks of destroying the ships of Tarshish, which would point to the judgment upon the corporate church. In verse 5 in Genesis 10, it says, by these were the isles of the Gentiles divided in their lands, everyone after his tongue, after their families, in their nations. Now, here in verse 5, the Lord is sort of giving a look ahead into what will come that we'll read about in later passages concerning the division of the earth. At this point in history, after the flood and even before the flood, but it's in the same condition after the flood, the earth or the land mass was one enormous continent. There was no breaking up of the continents. The land or the earth was one earth with water all around. And it was in the days of Peleg, as it says in verse 25 of Genesis 10, and unto Eber were born two sons. The name of one was Peleg, for in his days was the earth divided, and his brother's name was Joktan. It was in the time of Peleg that God divided the earth. He caused ruptures. He caused land masses to break apart and to begin to slide across the sea. And scientists even speak of continental shifts. And Lord willing, we'll talk about that more when we get down to verse 25 and read of the earth being divided in the time of Peleg. Right now, though, God again is given advance picture of this. By these were the isles of the Gentiles divided in their lands. And this would be a good verse to prove that isles in the Bible has to do with continents. The continents are surrounded by water, and so are actually very large islands. And you can really see that with Australia, but it's the case with all the continents. All continents are surrounded by water, and so God speaks of them as isles. The isles of the Gentiles. The Hebrew word translated as Gentiles is nations. It's the same word. So we could read that the isles of the nations divided in their lands, everyone after his tongue, after their families, in their nations. Now, in Genesis chapter 11, in the beginning of that chapter, we're also going to read about the confusion of tongues, where God divided man's language. It was the Lord's purpose to cause separation so that man could not have one large community as one continent would have allowed, and man could not have one language. Why would God do this? Well, we'll discuss that more also when we get to chapter 11 and some of the reasons why the Lord would do that. But for now, we can just understand that it was to slow down man's progress, to keep it in a path or along a certain timeline. It was God's plan at the time of the end, or as we neared the time of the end, to sort of reverse the Tower of Babel. And we do find today that language barrier is a far less problem than it's been since the Tower of Babel. And also instant communication and speedy modes of travel that we have today has done much to reverse the division of the continents, where mankind has come together in a way that they haven't been able to do since there was one large landmass and since there was only one language. And so the effects that the division of the continent and the division of languages in the days of Peleg and at the Tower of Babel have been reversed as we have reached the time of the end. But one thing we can take note of here in Genesis 10, verse 5, as it says,

all that much or thought about, and that is that when the Lord confounded the languages at the Tower of Babel, and it was probably close to, if not the same time, or right around the same time as the division of the continents, that God did not cause one family, let's say a certain family of parents and children, where the parents, one parent, the father speaks Hebrew and the mother speaks Arabic, and their children speak different languages. No, God, when he confounded the languages, he wanted separation. His intent was for all those that spoke a certain language to gather together and to go off into another direction, then others that spoke another language, and they would separate one from another because they couldn't understand each other. And then when the continents were divided, some would go towards Africa, others would go towards North, South America, and there would result this division or spreading out of the human race, where mankind could not communicate easily with one another or reach one another easily. There was difficulty now in these things that were previously simple, but now it was much harder. And so the Lord, of course, is very wise, and he realized that if he divided the tongues of parents from their children or a husband from the wife, that they would still stay together. The family would still stay together, and they would work to learn the other's language. And so he didn't do that. It says here that God, after dividing the lands and everyone after his tongue, also divided them after their families in their nations. So the clan, the Lord would not break apart the immediate family, nor the clan, the near relatives. He kept them all intact, that they would all speak Chinese, or they would all speak whatever language. And so the family itself could understand each other, and that just made it much more likely that this separation would take place. And as long as it didn't impact the communication within the family, then they would have been much more willing to leave maybe that other clan that they had some dealings with that was a few miles down the road. And now they spoke another language, and they just couldn't communicate with them. It was very uncomfortable and difficult. So the one family clan now gathers together over here, and that other family felt the same way. They gathered together with those of like speech, and the separation that God intended was now ready. It was now ready, and now the Lord could divide the continents, and these people were ready to travel in the sense that God would bring them across the sea. We'll talk about continental shifts or movement of the continents when we get to that point. But for now, it is interesting and significant that we realize that God very carefully, he didn't do this spur of the moment and without thinking it through. Of course, God doesn't do anything that way. But he used great wisdom, and he determined, I want to pull apart mankind.

0: And I want to separate people so it will not be so easy for them. They will not be able to so quickly advance and progress in understanding, in the development of things. It also, of course, set the stage for nation to struggle against nation. Now, after a while, you would have one nation over here that spoke a particular language, another nation speaking a second language, and a third nation a third language. And when there's a difficulty or inability to communicate, then you can have disputes and you can have arguments about territory and what we see in the nations of the world today. They very jealously guard their boundary lines and this is my land and yet they you know, the French speaking to the Chinese, they just had difficulty understanding one another. And I'm just picking languages, I'm not saying that's the case. And that would lead to trouble, and there would be warfare between nations that previously were of one blood, one family. We all came from Shem, Ham, Japheth, from Noah. We can trace our lineage back to them as well as to Adam. And yet this brought about, again, this severe separation that set one nation apart from another nation. And one thing that disputes and wars have done is to hold back mankind from progressing, from advancing in certain areas. And so God again had his reasons and his purposes for doing this in order that things happen in their set time. Everything has a time and a season. Everything according to God's timetable. And so the Lord took steps early on, right after the flood, well, not too long after the flood, let's say, to make sure that mankind would not advance too quickly and get ahead of God's timetable.
1: 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Until our next Bible study, may the Lord's perfect will be done.

0: We welcome you to eBible Fellowship's Bible Reading Program. We read in 2 Timothy 3, verse 16, "All Scripture is given by inspiration of God and is profitable for doctrine, for reproof, for correction, for instruction in righteousness." Now, let's begin our Bible Reading Program.
1: Job chapter 22. Then Eliphaz the Temanite answered and said, "Can a man be profitable unto God, as he that is wise may be profitable unto himself? Is it any pleasure to the Almighty that thou art righteous? Or is it gain to him that thou makest thy ways perfect? Will he reprove thee for fear of thee? Will he enter with thee into judgment? Is not thy wickedness great, and thine iniquities infinite? For thou hast taken a pledge from thy brother for naught, and stripped the naked of their clothing. Thou hast not given water to the weary to drink, and thou hast withholden bread from the hungry. But as for the mighty man, he had the earth, and the honorable man dwelt in it. Thou hast sent widows away empty, and the arms of the fatherless have been broken. Therefore snares are round about thee, and sudden fear troubleth thee. Or darkness that thou canst not see, and abundance of waters cover thee. Is not God in the height of heaven? And behold the height of the stars, how high they are. And thou sayest, how doth God know? Can he judge through the dark cloud? Thick clouds are a covering to him, that he seeth not, and he walketh in the circuit of heaven. Hast thou marked the old way which wicked men have trodden? Which were cut down out of time, whose foundation was overflown with a flood, which said unto God, Depart from us, and what can the Almighty do for them? Yet he filled their houses with good things, but the counsel of the wicked is far from me. The righteous see it and are glad, and the innocent laugh them to scorn. Whereas our substance is not cut down, but the remnant of them the fire consumeth. Acquaint now thyself with him, and be at peace. Thereby good shall come unto thee. Receive, I pray thee, the law from his mouth, and lay up his words in thine heart. If thou return to the Almighty, thou shalt be built up. Thou shalt put away iniquity far from thy tabernacles. Then shalt thou lay up gold as dust, and the gold of Ophir as the stones of the brooks. Yea, the Almighty shall be thy defense, and thou shalt have plenty of silver. For then shalt thou have thy delight in the Almighty, and shalt lift up thy face unto God. Thou shalt make thy prayer unto him, and he shall hear thee, and thou shalt pay thy vows. Thou shalt also decree a thing, and it shall be established unto thee, and the light shall shine upon thy ways. When men are cast down, then thou shalt say, There is lifting up, and he shall save the humble person. He shall deliver the island of the innocent, and it is delivered by the pureness of thine hands." 23. Then Job answered and said, "Even today is my complaint bitter. My stroke is heavier than my groaning. Oh, that I knew where I might find him, that I might come even to his seat. I would order my cause before him, and fill my mouth with arguments. I would know the words which he would answer me. and understand what he would say unto me. Will he plead against me with his great power? No, but he would put strength in me. There the righteous might dispute with him. So should I be delivered forever from my judge. Behold, I go forward, but he is not there, and backward, but I cannot perceive him. On the left hand, where he doth work, but I cannot behold him. He hideth himself on the right hand, that I cannot see him. But he knoweth the way that I take. When he hath tried me, I shall come forth as gold. My foot hath held his steps. His way have I kept and not declined. Neither have I gone back from the commandment of his lips. I have esteemed the words of his mouth more than my necessary food. But he is in one mind, and who can turn him? And what his soul desireth, even that he doeth. For he performeth the thing that is appointed for me, and many such things are with him. Therefore am I troubled at his presence. When I consider, I am afraid of him. For God maketh my heart soft, and the Almighty troubleth me. Because I was not cut off before the darkness, neither hath he covered the darkness from my face. Job chapter 24. Why, seeing times are not hidden from the Almighty, do they that know him not see his days? Some remove the landmarks. They violently take away flocks and feed thereof. They drive away the ass of the fatherless. They take the widow's ox for a pledge. They turn the needy out of the way. The poor of the earth hide themselves together. Behold, as wild asses in the desert, go they forth to their work. Rising betimes for a prey, the wilderness yieldeth food for them and for their children. They reap every one his corn in the field, and they gather the vintage of the wicked. They cause the naked to lodge without clothing, that they have no covering in the cold. They are wet with the showers of the mountains, and embrace the rock for want of a shelter. They pluck the fatherless from the breast, and take a pledge of the poor. They cause him to go naked without clothing, and they take away the sheaf from the hungry, which make oil within their walls, and tread their winepresses, and suffer thirst. Men groan from out of the city, and the soul of the wounded crieth out. Yet God layeth not folly to them. They are of those that rebel against the light. They know not the ways thereof, nor abide in the paths thereof. The murderer rising with the light killeth the poor and needy, and in the night is as a thief. The eye also of the adulterer waiteth for the twilight, saying, No eye shall see me, and disguiseth his face. In the dark they dig through houses, which they had marked for themselves in the daytime. They know not the light. For the morning is to them even as the shadow of death. If one know them, they are in the terrors of the shadow of death. He is swift as the waters. Their portion is cursed in the earth. He beholdeth not the way of the vineyards. Drought and heat consume the snow waters. So doth the grave those which have sinned. The womb shall forget him, the worm shall feed sweetly on him. He shall be no more remembered, and wickedness shall be broken as a tree. He evil entreateth the barren that beareth not, and doeth not good to the widow. He draweth also the mighty with his power. He riseth up, and no man is sure of life. Though it be given him to be in safety, whereon he resteth, yet his eyes are upon their ways. They are exalted for a little while, but are gone and brought low. They are taken out of the way as all other, and cut off as the tops of the ears of corn. And if it be not so now, who will make me a liar and make my speech nothing worth?

Job chapter 25. Then answered Bildad the Shuhite, and said, Dominion and fear are with him. He maketh peace in his high places. Is there any number of his armies? And upon whom doth not his light arise? How then can man be justified with God? Or how can he be clean that is born of a woman? Behold, even to the moon, and it shineth not. Yea, the stars are not pure in his sight. How much less man that is a worm, and the son of man which is a worm? Job chapter 26. But Job answered and said, How hast thou helped him that is without power? How savest thou the arm that hath no strength? How hast thou counseled him that hath no wisdom? And how hast thou plentifully declared the thing as it is? To whom hast thou uttered words? And whose spirit came from thee? Dead things are formed from under the waters, and the inhabitants thereof. Hell is naked before him, and destruction hath no covering. He stretcheth out the north over the empty place, and hangeth the earth upon nothing. He bindeth up the waters in his thick clouds, and the cloud is not rent under them. He holdeth back the face of his throne, and spreadeth his cloud upon it. He hath compassed the waters with bounds, until the day and night come to an end. The pillars of heaven tremble and are astonished at his reproof. He divideth the sea with his power, and by his understanding he smiteth through the proud. By his spirit he hath garnished the heavens. His hand hath formed the crooked serpent. Lo, these are parts of his ways. But how little a portion is heard of him. Job chapter 27. Moreover, Job continued his parable, and said, As God liveth, who hath taken away my judgment, and the Almighty, who hath vexed my soul. All the while my breath is in me, and the Spirit of God is in my nostrils. My lips shall not speak wickedness, nor my tongue utter deceit. God forbid that I should justify you. Till I die, I will not remove mine integrity from me. My righteousness I hold fast, and will not let it go. My heart shall not reproach me so long as I live. Let mine enemy be as the wicked, and he that riseth up against me as the unrighteous. For what is the hope of the hypocrite, though he hath gained, when God taketh away his soul? Will God hear his cry when trouble cometh upon him? Will he delight himself in the Almighty? Will he always call upon God? I will teach you by the hand of God. That which is with the Almighty will I not conceal. Behold, all ye yourselves have seen it. Why then are ye thus altogether vain? This is the portion of a wicked man with God, and the heritage of oppressors, which they shall receive of the Almighty. If his children be multiplied, it is for the sword. And his offspring shall not be satisfied with bread. Those that remain of him shall be buried in death, and his widows shall not weep. Though we heap up silver as the dust, and prepare raiment as the clay, he may prepare it, but the just shall put it on, and the innocent shall divide the silver. He buildeth his house as a moth, and as a booth that the keeper maketh.
The rich man shall lie down, but he shall not be gathered. He openeth his eyes, and he is not. Terrors take hold on him as waters. A tempest stealeth him away in the night. The east wind carrieth him away, and he departeth. And as a storm hurleth him out of his place. For God shall cast upon him, and not spare. He would fain flee out of his hand. Men shall clap their hands at him, and shall hiss him out of his place.

Job chapter 28. Surely there is a vein for the silver, and a place for gold where they find it. Iron is taken out of the earth, and brass is molten out of the stone. He setteth an end to darkness, and searcheth out all perfection, the stones of darkness, and the shadow of death. The flood breaketh out from the inhabitant, even the waters, forgotten of the foot. They are dried up, they are gone away from men. As for the earth, out of it cometh bread, and under it is turned up as it were fire. The stones of it are the place of sapphires, and it hath dust of gold. There is a path which no fowl knoweth, and which the vulture's eye hath not seen. The lion's whelps have not trodden it, nor the fierce lion passed by it. He putteth forth his hand upon the rock. He overturneth the mountains by the roots. He cutteth out rivers among the rocks, and his eye seeth every precious thing. He bindeth the floods from overflowing, and the thing that is hid bringeth he forth to light. But where shall wisdom be found, and where is the place of understanding? Man knoweth not the price thereof, neither is it found in the land of the living. The depth saith, "It is not in me," and the sea saith, "It is not with me." It cannot be gotten for gold, neither shall silver be weighed for the price thereof. It cannot be valued with the gold of Ophir, with the precious onyx, or the sapphire. The gold and the crystal cannot equal it, and the exchange of it shall not be for jewels of fine gold. No mention shall be made of coral or of pearls, for the price of wisdom is above rubies. The topaz of Ethiopia shall not equal it, neither shall it be valued with pure gold. Whence then cometh wisdom, and where is the place of understanding? Seeing it is hid from the eyes of all living, and kept close from the fowls of the air, destruction and death say, "We have heard the fame thereof with our ears." God understandeth the way thereof, and he knoweth the place thereof. For he looketh to the ends of the earth, and seeth under the whole heaven, to make the weight for the winds, and he weigheth the waters by measure. When he made a decree for the rain, and a way for the lightning of the thunder, then did he see it, and declare it. He prepared it, yea, and searched it out. And unto man he said, "Behold, the fear of the Lord, that is wisdom, and to depart from evil is understanding." Job chapter 29. Moreover, Job continued his parable and said, "Oh, that I were as in months past, as in the days when God preserved me, when his candle shined upon my head, and when by his light I walked through darkness, as I was in the days of my youth, when the secret of God was upon my tabernacle, when the Almighty was yet with me, when my children were about me, when I washed my steps with butter, and the rock poured me out rivers of oil, when I went out to the gate through the city, when I prepared my seat in the street. The young men saw me and hid themselves, and the aged arose and stood up. The princes refrained talking and laid their hand on their mouth. The nobles held their peace

0: and their tongue cleaved to the roof of their mouth. 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And when the eye saw me, it gave witness to me. Because I delivered the poor that cried, and the fatherless, and him that had none to help him. The blessing of him that was ready to perish came upon me, and I caused the widow's heart to sing for joy. I put on righteousness, and it clothed me. My judgment was as a robe and a diadem. I was eyes to the blind, and feet was I to the lame. I was a father to the poor, and the cause which I knew not I searched out. And I brake the jaws of the wicked, and plucked the spoil out of his teeth. Then I said, I shall die in my nest, and I shall multiply my days as the sand. My root was spread out by the waters, and the dew lay all night upon my branch. My glory was fresh in me, and my bow was renewed in my hand. Unto me men gave ear, and waited, and kept silence at my counsel. After my words they spake not again, and my speech dropped upon them. And they waited for me as for the rain, and they opened their mouth wide as for the latter rain. If I laughed on them, they believed it not, and the light of my countenance they cast not down. I chose out their way, and sat chief, and dwelt as a king in the army, as one that comforteth the mourners.
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Hi, this is Harry Dysart with eBible Fellowship. Thank you for joining us for the 31 Days of Proverbs. As our Lord says in Proverbs chapter 1, verse 6, to understand a proverb and the interpretation, the words of the wise and their dark sayings. Let us now listen to today's chapter in the book of Proverbs. Proverbs 16. The preparations of the heart in man and the answer of the tongue is from Jehovah. All the ways of a man are clean in his own eyes, but Jehovah weigheth the spirits. Commit thy works unto Jehovah, and thy thoughts shall be established. Jehovah hath made all things for himself, yea, even the wicked for the day of evil. Everyone that is proud in heart is an abomination to Jehovah. Though hand join in hand, he shall not be unpunished. By mercy and truth iniquity is purged, and by the fear of Jehovah men depart from evil. When a man's ways please Jehovah, he maketh even his enemies to be at peace with him. Better is a little with righteousness than great revenues without right. A man's heart deviseth his way, but Jehovah directeth his steps. A divine sentence is in the lips of the king. His mouth transgresseth not in judgment. A just weight and balance are Jehovah's. All the weights of the bag are his work. It is an abomination to kings.

gold, and to get understanding rather to be chosen than silver. The highway of the upright is to depart from evil. He that keepeth his way preserveth his soul. Pride goeth before destruction, and an haughty spirit before a fall. Better it is to be of an humble spirit with the lowly than to divide the spoil with the proud. He that handleth a matter wisely shall find good, and whoso trusteth in Jehovah, happy is he. The wise in heart shall be called prudent, and the sweetness of the lips increaseth learning. Understanding is a wellspring of life unto him that hath it, but the instruction of fools is folly. The heart of the wise teacheth his mouth, and addeth learning to his lips. Pleasant words are as an honeycomb, sweet to the soul, and health to the bones. There is a way that seemeth right unto a man, but the end thereof are the ways of death. He that laboreth for himself, for his mouth craveth it of him. An ungodly man diggeth up evil, and in his lips there is as a burning fire. A froward man soweth strife, and a whisperer separateth chief friends. A violent man enticeth his neighbor, and leadeth him into the way that is not good. He shutteth his eyes to devise froward things. Moving his lips, he bringeth evil to pass. The hoary head is a crown of glory, if it be found in the way of righteousness. He that is slow to anger is better than the mighty, and he that ruleth his spirit than he that taketh a city. The lot is cast into the lap, but the whole disposing thereof is of Jehovah.

As our Lord says in Matthew chapter 13, verse 34, "All these things spake Jesus unto the multitude in parables, and without a parable spake he not unto them." Thank you for listening today. Please join us again for the 31 days of Proverbs. May our Lord's word be praised.

Greetings, everyone. This is Bob Grandy welcoming you to eBible Fellowship's program called Where's That Bible Verse? God tells us in Romans 15, verse 4, "For whatsoever things were written aforetime were written for our learning, that we through patience and comfort of the Scriptures might have hope." During this time, I'll slowly read and then repeat five random verses from the King James Bible, but I will not tell you where they are located in God's Word, the Bible. So listen carefully and try to identify which Bible book, chapter, and even the verse number where each verse can be found. And here's our first verse today. "Let everything that hath breath praise Jehovah." Praise ye Jehovah. I'll repeat it. "Let everything that hath breath praise Jehovah." Praise ye Jehovah. And a second verse today is, "Husbands, love your wives, even as Christ also loved the church and gave himself for it." I'll repeat it. "Husbands, love your wives, even as Christ also loved the church and gave himself for it." Our third verse today is, "Then said his wife unto him, Dost thou still retain thine integrity? Curse God and die." Here it is again. "Then said his wife unto him, Dost thou still retain thine integrity? Curse God and die." Here's the fourth verse. "Who hath saved us and called us with an holy calling, not according to our works, but according to his own purpose and grace, which was given us in Christ Jesus before the world began." I'll repeat that verse. "Who hath saved us and called us with a holy calling, not according to our works, but according to his own purpose and grace, which was given us in Christ Jesus before the world began." And our fifth verse today is, "And God said unto Moses, I am that I am. And he said, Thus shalt thou say unto the children of Israel, I am hath sent me unto you." And I'll repeat that. "And God said unto Moses, I am that I am. And he said, Thus shalt thou say unto the children of Israel, I am hath sent me unto you." And we'll be back in a moment to discover where these scriptures are located in God's Word, the Bible.

All right, it's time to find out where today's verses are found in the Bible. Here's the first verse. Let everything that hath breath praise Jehovah. Praise ye Jehovah. That is found in the book of Psalms, chapter 150, verse 6. Psalm 150, verse 6. And our second verse is, husbands, love your wives, even as Christ also loved the church and gave himself for it. That verse is found in the book of Ephesians, chapter 5, verse 25. Ephesians 5, 25. And our third verse is, then said his wife unto him, dost thou still retain thine integrity? Curse God and die. We can find that verse in the book of Job, chapter 2, verse 9. Job 2, verse 9. And the fourth verse today is, who hath saved us and called us with an holy calling, not according to our works, but according to his own purpose and grace, which was given us in Christ Jesus before the world began. That verse is in the book of 2 Timothy chapter 1, verse 9. 2 Timothy 1, verse 9. Here's our fifth verse today. And God said unto Moses, I am that I am. And he said, thus shalt thou say unto the children of Israel, I am hath sent me unto you. And that verse is from the book of Exodus, chapter 3, verse 14. Exodus 3, verse 14. Thank you for joining us today to discover where's that Bible verse? And remember what God tells us in Psalm 119, verse 105. Thy word is a lamp unto my feet and a light unto my path.

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1: Hi, Chris. Could you please read 2 Peter 3, verses 7 through 9?
0: 2 Peter 3, starting in verse 7, it says, "But the heavens and the earth which are now, by the same word, are kept in store, reserved unto fire against the day of judgment and perdition of ungodly men. But, beloved, be not ignorant of this one thing, that one day is with the Lord as 1,000 years, and 1,000 years as one day. The Lord is not slack concerning his promise, as some men count slackness, but is long-suffering to usward, not willing that any should perish, but that all should come to repentance."
1: We have understood the formula in verse 8, in which one day equals 1,000 years, to apply to Genesis 7:4, when God revealed to Noah that there would be 7 days until the flood began, which spiritually referred to 7,000 years until judgment day would begin. I'm wondering if we can apply that same formula to another period of time. It's interesting that right after verse 8, in verse 9, God draws our attention to his long suffering to allow time to continue before judgment day begins in order to save all his elect. If we apply this formula to that period of time, in which God finishes saving all his elect, starting in 33 AD when the church age began, then God would complete his salvation program in 2 days or 2,000 years from 33 to 2033. The year 2033 would begin day 3. My question is that how we should understand Hosea chapter 6, verses 1 to 2.
0: Yeah, it's a possibility. If we go over to Hosea, we read there in Hosea 6, you said 1 and 2?
1: Yes.
0: Okay, in verse 1, "Come and let us return unto Jehovah, for he is torn and he will heal us, he is smitten and he will bind us up." So that's basically a gospel message. It's describing what happens in salvation. God will heal us. He'll bind us up. After 2 days, will he revive us? In the third day, he will raise us up, and we shall live in his sight. Now, we first have to think of the Lord Jesus Christ and what happened in the demonstration in 33 AD, where he

morning, which would have been the third day, he rose from the dead. Now that actually would fit in with what you're saying. As far as a spiritual reference, we could also look at the whole idea of following the pattern and example of Christ, and certain scriptures do make reference to Christ's resurrection. And I think it's in Philippians where we read in Philippians 3, it says in verse 10, that I may know him and the power of his resurrection and the fellowship of his sufferings, being made conformable unto his death, if by any means I might attain unto the resurrection of the dead. So we conform to Christ's death, and then the next thing mentioned is a like resurrection. So there would be a relationship that God is establishing, and we already know that we're following the pattern of 40 years from a jubilee year, 7 BC, to the cross in the first coming of Christ in 33 AD, 40 calendar years from jubilee year 1994, 2033, expected end of the world based on biblical evidence, 40 inclusive years. It's the exact time period as in Christ's first coming. And so the idea would be one day is 1,000 years as far as this, the third day will raise you up. So we would go one day for the first 1,000 year period, which would be 33 AD to 1033. Second day, 1033 to 2033 completes. And then at some point in 2033, the third day would start, which would start this millennium period of a new 1,000 years, which would point to the completeness of eternity. Okay, so that's the basic idea. And yet there's a problem with that, because there was a night portion. There was it started on Thursday night, and then you have all day Friday, one full day, all day Saturday, two full days. Sunday would be the beginning of the third day. Well, what about that night portion in the Garden of Gethsemane? How would we fit that into that kind of understanding? And I don't know how we could. Now in Hosea, if we say, Hosea isn't really talking about the 3 days and three nights that the Lord Jesus mentioned. It just says after 2 days, he will revive us. In the third day, he will raise us up and we shall live in his sight. But in verse 3, it goes on to say, then shall we know, if we follow on to know Jehovah, his going forth is prepared as the morning, and he shall come unto us as the rain, as the latter and former rain unto the earth. There seems to be a relationship, an association made with the 2 days and third day were raised up, and the rains, and the rain. And the rain, the latter rain, ended in 2011, short of 2033. So I just don't think it fits all that neatly. Now the reference to 2 days and a third day raises up could apply to Christ, just with that idea, as he rose early Sunday morning, it was the third day. As far as 2 Peter 3 and the long-suffering reference, I don't believe that can apply to the time after May 21, 2011. Again, it says in verse 9, the Lord is not slack concerning his promise, as some men count slackness, but is long-suffering to usward, not willing that any should perish, but that all should come to repentance. And you may have had in mind
the delay drawing.

of the great multitude. But as far as the language of long suffering, we really have a defining scripture in James. In James chapter 5, where we read in verse 7, it says, "Be patient, therefore, brethren, unto the coming of the Lord. Behold, the husbandman waiteth for the precious fruit of the earth, and has long patience for it until he receive the early and latter rain." And that long patience would be God's period of long suffering. And the early rain fell over 1,955 years, almost 2,000 years. So we can really see the long-suffering patience of God waiting for the rain, because the rain produces the harvest, the spiritual fruit, those that he has saved. And he not only waited for the early rain, as far as the coming of the Lord to judge the world, but he also waited for the latter rain, as the latter rain took much less time to fall. It began September 1994 through May 21, 2011, about 17 years, and then God saved the great multitude. So according to this verse, the Lord was, he had long patience for it, waiting for the rain, early and latter, and the clear implication is once he received both rains, once they completed, then he ceased to be long-suffering or to have long patience. And that's why Judgment Day began on May 21, 2011. And that signaled the end of God's long-suffering stance with the world. He, at present, or since that time till now, until the end of the world, God is no longer patient or long-suffering with the people of the world, but he's pouring out his wrath. I don't think there can be a combination of that, or that both can exist together, where God is judging the world, pouring out wrath, but being long-suffering. No, it's a different type of thing with the elect, because he's already saved them. He's already bestowed grace and mercy upon them. And therefore, there's no need for him to be long-suffering regarding that great multitude, waiting for them to obtain salvation. It's just a completely different way of looking at it. And it's very unusual. There's nothing like this in the Bible until we get to John 21. And after the great catch of fish, and then the delay in drawing those fish, until finally Christ says, "Bring in the fish which you have now caught." And Peter drew them to land. It's a highly, you know, different situation than anything in previous history. But we wouldn't say God is long-suffering, patient, waiting for them, because they're already in the kingdom of heaven. They're already seated in Christ Jesus. So there's no need for patience in that same way as prior to Judgment Day. But thank you for calling and sharing.

We welcome you to eBible Fellowship's Bible Reading Program. We read in 2 Timothy 3, verse 16, "All Scripture is given by inspiration of God and is profitable for doctrine, for reproof, for correction, for instruction in righteousness." Now, let's begin our Bible Reading Program. Ecclesiastes 6. There is an evil which I have seen under the sun, and it is common among men. A man to whom God hath given riches, wealth, and honor, so that he wanteth nothing for his soul of all that he desireth, yet God giveth him not power to eat thereof, but a stranger eateth it. This is vanity, and it is an evil disease. If a man beget 100 children and live many years, so that the days of his years be many, and his soul be not filled with good, and also that he have no burial, I say that an untimely birth is better than he. For he cometh in with vanity, and departeth in darkness, and his name shall be covered with darkness. Moreover, he hath not seen the sun, nor known anything. This hath more rest than the other. Yea, though he live 1,000 years twice told, yet hath he seen no good. Do not all go to one place? All the labor of man is for his mouth, and yet the appetite is not filled. For what hath the wise more than the fool? What hath the poor that knoweth to walk before the living? Better is the sight of the eyes than the wandering of the desire. This is also vanity and vexation of spirit. That which hath been is named already, and it is known that it is man. Neither may he contend with him that is mightier than he. Seeing there be many things that increase vanity, what is man the better? For who knoweth what is good for man in this life, all the days of his vain life which he spendeth as a shadow? For who can tell a man what shall be after him under the sun? Ecclesiastes 7. A good name is better than precious ointment, and the day of death than the day of one's birth. It is better to go to the house of mourning than to go to the house of feasting, for that is the end of all men, and the living will lay it to his heart. Sorrow is better than laughter, for by the sadness of the countenance the heart is made better. The heart of the wise is in the house of mourning, but the heart of fools is in the house of mirth. It is better to hear the rebuke of the wise than for a man to hear the song of fools. For as the crackling of thorns under a pot, so is the laughter of the fool. This also is vanity. Surely oppression maketh a wise man mad, and a gift destroyeth the heart. Better is the end of a thing than the beginning thereof, and the patient in spirit is better than the proud in spirit. Be not hasty in thy spirit to be angry, for anger resteth in the bosom of fools. Say not thou, "What is the cause that the former days were better than these?" For thou dost not inquire wisely concerning this. Wisdom is good with an inheritance, and by it there is profit to them that see the sun. For wisdom is a defense, and money is a defense. But the excellency of knowledge is that wisdom giveth life to them that have it. Consider the work of God. For who can make that straight which he hath made crooked? In the day of prosperity, be joyful, but in the day of adversity, consider. God also hath set the one over against the other, to the end that man should find nothing after him. All things have I seen in the days of my vanity. There is a just man that perisheth in his righteousness, and there is a wicked man that prolongeth his life in his wickedness. Be not righteous overmuch, neither make thyself overwise. Why shouldest thou destroy thyself? Be not overmuch wicked, neither be thou foolish. Why shouldest thou die before thy time? It is good that thou shouldest take hold of this, yea, also from this withdraw not thine hand, for he that feareth God shall come forth of them all. Wisdom strengtheneth the wise more than 10 mighty men which are in the city. For there is not a just man upon earth that doeth good, and sinneth not. Also take no heed unto all words that are spoken, lest thou hear thy servant curse thee. For oftentimes also thine own heart knoweth that thou thyself likewise hast cursed others.
All this have I proved by wisdom. I said, I will be wise, but it was far from me. That which is far off and exceeding deep, who can find it out? I applied mine heart to know and to search and to seek out wisdom and the reason of things and to know the wickedness of folly, even of foolishness and madness. And I find more bitter than death the woman whose heart is snares and nets and her hands as bands. Whoso pleaseth God shall escape from her, but the sinner shall be taken by her. Behold, this have I found, saith the preacher, counting one by one to find out the account, which yet my soul seeketh, but I find not. One man among a thousand have I found, but a woman among all those have I not found. Lo, this only have I found, that God hath made man upright, but they have sought out many inventions. Ecclesiastes 8. Who is as the wise man, and who knoweth the interpretation of a thing? A man's wisdom maketh his face to shine, and the boldness of his face shall be changed. I counsel thee to keep the king's commandment, and that in regard of the oath of God. Be not hasty to go out of his sight. Stand not in an evil thing, for he doeth whatsoever pleaseth him. Where the word of a king is, there is power. And who may say unto him, What doest thou? Whoso keepeth the commandment shall feel no evil thing, and a wise man's heart discerneth both time and judgment. Because to every purpose there is time and judgment, therefore the misery of man is great upon him, for he knoweth not that which shall be. For who can tell him when it shall be? There is no man that hath power over the spirit to retain the spirit, neither hath he power in the day of death. And there is no discharge in that war, neither shall wickedness deliver those that are given to it. All this have I seen, and applied my heart unto every work that is done under the sun. There is a time wherein one man ruleth over another to his own hurt. And so I saw the wicked buried, who had come and gone from the place of the holy, and they were forgotten in the city where they had so done. This is also vanity. Because sentence against an evil work is not executed speedily, therefore the heart of the sons of men is fully set in them to do evil. Though a sinner do evil 100 times, and his days be prolonged, yet surely I know that it shall be well with them that fear God, which fear before him. But it shall not be well with the wicked, neither shall he prolong his days, which are as a shadow, because he feareth not before God. There is a vanity which is done upon the earth, that there be just men, unto whom it happeneth according to the work of the wicked. Again, there be wicked men, to whom it happeneth according to the work of the righteous. I said that this also is vanity. Then I commended mirth, because a man hath no better thing under the sun than to eat and to drink and to be merry, for that shall abide with him of his labor the days of his life, which God giveth him under the sun. When I applied mine heart to know wisdom and to see the business that is done upon the earth, for also there is that neither day nor night seeth sleep with his eyes, then I beheld all the work of God, that a man cannot find out the work that is done under the sun, because though a man labor to seek it out, yet he shall not find it. Yea, further, though a wise man think to know it, yet shall he not be able to find it. Ecclesiastes 9. For all this I considered in my heart, even to declare all this, that the righteous and the wise and their works are in the hand of God. No man knoweth either love or hatred by all that is before them. All things come alike to all. There is one event to the righteous and to the wicked, to the good and to the clean and to the unclean, to him that sacrificeth and to him that sacrificeth not. As is the good, so is the sinner, and he that sweareth as he that feareth an oath. There is an evil among all things that are done under the sun, that there is one event unto all. Yea, also the heart of the sons of men is full of evil, and madness is in their heart while they live, and after that they go to the dead. For to him that is joined to all the living there is hope. For a living dog is better than a dead lion. For the living know that they shall die, but the dead know not anything, neither have they any more a reward. For the memory of them is forgotten. Also their love and their hatred and their envy is now perished.
Neither have they any more a portion forever in anything that is done under the sun. Go thy way, eat thy bread with joy, and drink thy wine with a merry heart. For God now accepteth thy works. Let thy garments be always white, and let thy head lack no ointment. Live joyfully with the wife whom thou lovest all the days of the life of thy vanity, which he hath given thee under the sun all the days of thy vanity. For that is thy portion in this life, and in thy labor which thou takest under the sun. Whatsoever thy hand findeth to do, do it with thy might. For there is no work, nor device, nor knowledge, nor wisdom in the grave whither thou goest. I returned, and saw under the sun that the race is not to the swift, nor the battle to the strong, neither yet bread to the wise, nor yet riches to men of understanding, nor yet favor to men of skill. But time and chance happeneth to them all. For man also knoweth not his time. As the fishes that are taken in an evil net, and as the birds that are caught in the snare, so are the sons of men snared in an evil time, when it falleth suddenly upon them. This wisdom have I seen also under the sun, and it seemed great unto me. There was a little city, and few men within it. And there came a great king against it, and besieged it, and built great bulwarks against it. Now there was found in it a poor wise man, and he by his wisdom delivered the city. Yet no man remembered that same poor man. Then said I, wisdom is better than strength. Nevertheless, the poor man's wisdom is despised, and his words are not heard. The words of wise men are heard in quiet more than the cry of him that ruleth among fools. Wisdom is better than weapons of war, but one sinner destroyeth much good.

Ecclesiastes 10. Dead flies cause the ointment of the apothecary to send forth a stinking savor. So doth a little folly him that is in reputation for wisdom and honor. A wise man's heart is at his right hand, but a fool's heart at his left. Yea, also when he that is a fool walketh by the way, his wisdom faileth him, and he saith to every one that he is a fool. If the spirit of the ruler rise up against thee, leave not thy place, for yielding pacifieth great offenses. There is an evil which I have seen under the sun, as an error which proceedeth from the ruler. Folly is set in great dignity, and the rich sit in low place. I have seen servants upon horses and princes walking as servants upon the earth. He that diggeth a pit shall fall into it, and whoso breaketh an hedge, a serpent shall bite him. Whoso removeth stones shall be hurt therewith, and he that cleaveth wood shall be endangered thereby. If the iron be blunt, and he do not whet the edge, then must he put to more strength. But wisdom is profitable to direct. Surely the serpent will bite without enchantment, and a babbler is no better. The words of a wise man's mouth are gracious, but the lips of a fool will swallow up himself. The beginning of the words of his mouth is foolishness, and the end of his talk is mischievous madness. A fool also is full of words. A man cannot tell what shall be, and what shall be after him, who can tell him? The labor of the foolish wearieth every one of them, because he knoweth not how to go to the city. Woe to thee, O land, when thy king is a child, and thy princes eat in the morning! Blessed art thou, O land, when thy king is the son of nobles, and thy princes eat in due season, for strength, and not for drunkenness. By much slothfulness the building decayeth, and through idleness of the hands the house droppeth through. A feast is made for laughter, and wine maketh merry. But money answereth all things. Curse not the king, no, not in thy thought, and curse not the rich in thy bedchamber. For a bird of the air shall carry the voice, and that which hath wings shall tell the matter. Ecclesiastes 11. Cast thy bread upon the waters, for thou shalt find it after many days. Give a portion to seven, and also to eight, for thou knowest not what evil shall be upon the earth. If the clouds be full of rain, they empty themselves upon the earth. And if the tree fall toward the south or toward the north, in the place where the tree falleth, there it shall be. He that observeth the wind shall not sow, and he that regardeth the clouds shall not reap. As thou knowest not what is the way of the Spirit, nor how the bones do grow in the womb of her that is with child, even so thou knowest not the works of God who maketh all. In the morning sow thy seed, and in the evening withhold not thine hand, for thou knowest not whether shall prosper, either this or that, or whether they both shall be alike good. Truly the light is sweet, and a pleasant thing it is for the eyes to behold the sun. But if a man live many years, and rejoice in them all, yet let him remember the days of darkness, for they shall be many. All that cometh is vanity.

while the sun, or the light, or the moon, or the stars be not darkened, nor the clouds return after the rain, in the day when the keepers of the house shall tremble, and the strong men shall bow themselves, and the grinders cease because they are few, and those that look out of the windows be darkened, and the doors shall be shut in the streets, when the sound of the grinding is low, and he shall rise up at the voice of the bird, and all the daughters of music shall be brought low. Also when they shall be afraid of that which is high, and fear shall be in the way, and the almond tree shall flourish, and the grasshopper shall be a burden, and desire shall fail, because man goeth to his long home, and the mourners go about the streets. Or ever the silver cord be loosed, or the golden bowl be broken, or the pitcher be broken at the fountain, or the wheel broken at the cistern, then shall the dust return to the earth as it was, and the spirit shall return unto God who gave it. Vanity of vanities, saith the preacher, all is vanity. And moreover, because the preacher was wise, he still taught the people knowledge. Yea, he gave good heed and sought out, and set in order many proverbs. The preacher sought to find out acceptable words, and that which was written was upright, even words of truth. The words of the wise are as goads and as nails fastened by the masters of assemblies, which are given from one shepherd. And further by these, my son, be admonished. Of making many books, there is no end, and much study is a weariness of the flesh. Let us hear the conclusion of the whole matter. Fear God and keep his commandments, for this is the whole duty of man. For God shall bring every work into judgment with every secret thing, whether it be good or whether it be evil.

Song of Solomon 1. The Song of Songs, which is Solomon's. Let him kiss me with the kisses of his mouth, for thy love is better than wine. Because of the savor of thy good ointments, thy name is as ointment poured forth, therefore do the virgins love thee. Draw me, we will run after thee. The king hath brought me into his chambers, we will be glad and rejoice in thee. We will remember thy love more than wine, the upright love thee. I am black but comely, O ye daughters of Jerusalem, as the tents of Kedar, as the curtains of Solomon. Look not upon me, because I am black, because the sun hath looked upon me. My mother's children were angry with me. They made me the keeper of the vineyards, but mine own vineyard have I not kept.

Tell me, O thou whom my soul loveth, where thou feedest, where thou makest thy flock to rest at noon. For why should I be as one that turneth aside by the flocks of thy companions? If thou know not, O thou fairest among women, go thy way forth by the footsteps of the flock, and feed thy kids beside the shepherd's tents. I have compared thee, O my love, to a company of horses in Pharaoh's chariots. Thy cheeks are comely with rows of jewels, thy neck with chains of gold. We will make thee borders of gold with studs of silver. While the king sitteth at his table, my spikenard sendeth forth the smell thereof. A bundle of myrrh is my well-beloved unto me. He shall lie all night betwixt my breasts. My beloved is unto me as a cluster of campfire in the vineyards of En-Gedi. Behold, thou art fair, my love. Behold, thou art fair. Thou hast dove's eyes. Behold, thou art fair, my beloved. Yea, pleasant also our bed is green. The beams of our house are cedar, and our rafters of fir. Song of Solomon 2. I am the rose of Sharon, and the lily of the valleys. As the lily among thorns, so is my love among the daughters. As the apple tree among the trees of the wood, so is my beloved among the sons. I sat down under his shadow with great delight, and his fruit was sweet to my taste. He brought me to the banqueting house, and his banner over me was love. Stay me with flagons, comfort me with apples, for I am sick of love. His left hand is under my head, and his right hand doth embrace me. I charge you, O ye daughters of Jerusalem, by the rose and by the hinds of the field, that ye stir not up, nor awake my love, till he please. The voice of my beloved, behold, he cometh leaping upon the mountains, skipping upon the hills. My beloved is like a roe or a young hart. Behold, he standeth behind our wall. He looketh forth at the windows, showing himself through the lattice. My beloved spake, and said unto me, Rise up, my love, my fair one, and come away. For, lo, the winter is past, the rain is over and gone, the flowers appear on the earth. The time of the singing of birds is come, and the voice of the turtle is heard in our land. The fig tree putteth forth her green figs, and the vines with the tender grape give a good smell. Arise, my love, my fair one, and come away. O my dove that art in the clefts of the rock, in the secret places of the stairs, let me see thy countenance, let me hear thy voice, for sweet is thy voice, and thy countenance is comely. Take us, the foxes, the little foxes that spoil the vines, for our vines have tender grapes. My beloved is mine, and I am his. He feedeth among the lilies. Until the day break and the shadows flee away, turn, my beloved, and be thou like a roe or a young hart upon the mountains of Bether. Song of Solomon 3. By night on my bed I sought him whom my soul loveth. I sought him, but I found him not. I will rise now and go about the city in the streets, and in the broad ways I will seek him whom my soul loveth. I sought him, but I found him not. The watchmen that go about the city found me, to whom I said, Saw ye him whom my soul loveth? It was but a little that I passed from them, but I found him whom my soul loveth. I held him, and would not let him go, until I had brought him into my mother's house, and into the chamber of her that conceived me. I charge you, O ye daughters of Jerusalem, by the rose and by the hinds of the field, that ye stir not up nor awake my love, till he please. Who is this that cometh out of the wilderness like pillars of smoke, perfumed with myrrh and frankincense, with all powders of the merchant? Behold his bed, which is Solomon's. 70 valiant men are about it, of the valiant of Israel. They all hold swords, being expert in war. Every man hath his sword upon his thigh because of fear in the night. King Solomon made himself a chariot of the wood of Lebanon.
He made the pillars thereof of silver, the bottom thereof of gold, the covering of it of purple, the midst thereof being paved with love for the daughters of Jerusalem. Go forth, O ye daughters of Zion, and behold, King Solomon with the crown wherewith his mother crowned him in the day of his espousals, and in the day of the gladness of his heart. Song of Solomon 4. Behold, thou art fair, my love. Behold, thou art fair. Thou hast dove's eyes within thy locks. Thy hair is as a flock of goats that appear from Mount Gilead. Thy teeth are like a flock of sheep that are even shorn, which came up from the washing, whereof every one bare twins, and none is barren among them. Thy lips are like a thread of scarlet, and thy speech is comely. Thy temples are like a piece of a pomegranate within thy locks. Thy neck is like the tower of David builded for an armory, whereon there hang 1,000 bucklers, all shields of mighty men. Thy two breasts are like two young roes that are twins which feed among the lilies. Until the daybreak and the shadows flee away, I will get me to the mountain of myrrh and to the hill of frankincense. Thou art all fair, my love. There is no spot in thee. Come with me from Lebanon, my spouse, with me from Lebanon. Look from the top of Amana, from the top of Shinir and Hermon, from the lion's dens, from the mountains of the leopards. Thou hast ravished my heart, my sister, my spouse. Thou hast ravished my heart with one of thine eyes, with one chain of thy neck. How fair is thy love, my sister, my spouse! How much better is thy love than wine, and the smell of thine ointments than all spices! Thy lips, O my spouse, drop as the honeycomb. Honey and milk are under thy tongue, and the smell of thy garments is like the smell of Lebanon. A garden enclosed is my sister, my spouse, a spring shut up, a fountain sealed. Thy plants are an orchard of pomegranates with pleasant fruits, campfire with spikenard, spikenard and saffron, calamus and cinnamon, with all trees of frankincense, myrrh and aloes, with all the chief spices. A fountain of gardens, a well of living waters and streams from Lebanon. Awake, O north wind, and come thou south. Blow upon my garden, that the spices thereof may flow out.

Song of Solomon 5. 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I have eaten my honeycomb with my honey. 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I sleep, but my heart waketh. It is the voice of my beloved that knocketh, saying, Open to me, my sister, my love, my dove, my undefiled, for my head is filled with dew, and my locks with the drops of the night. I have put off my coat. How shall I put it on? I have washed my feet. How shall I defile them? My beloved put in his hand by the hole of the door, and my bowels were moved for him. I rose up to open to my beloved, and my hands dropped with myrrh, and my fingers with sweet-smelling myrrh upon the handles of the lock. I opened to my beloved, but my beloved had withdrawn himself and was gone. My soul failed when he spake. I sought him, but I could not find him. I called him, but he gave me no answer. The watchmen that went about the city found me. They smote me. They wounded me. The keepers of the walls took away my veil from me. I charge you, O daughters of Jerusalem, if ye find my beloved, that ye tell him that I am sick of love. What is thy beloved more than another beloved, O thou fairest among women? What is thy beloved more than another beloved, that thou dost so charge us? My beloved is white and ruddy, the chiefest among 10,000. His head is as the most fine gold. His locks are bushy and black as a raven. His eyes are as the eyes of doves by the rivers of waters, washed with milk and fitly set. His cheeks are as a bed of spices, as sweet flowers. His lips like lilies dropping sweet-smelling myrrh. His hands are as gold rings set with a beryl. His belly is as bright ivory overlaid with sapphires. His legs are as pillars of marble, set upon sockets of fine gold. His countenance is as Lebanon, excellent as the cedars. His mouth is most sweet, yea, he is altogether lovely. This is my beloved, and this is my friend, O daughters of Jerusalem. Song of Solomon 6. Whither is thy beloved gone, O thou fairest among women? Whither is thy beloved turned aside, that we may seek him with thee? My beloved has gone down into his garden, to the beds of spices, to feed in the gardens, and to gather lilies. I am my beloved's, and my beloved is mine. He feedeth among the lilies. Thou art beautiful, O my love, as Tirzah, comely as Jerusalem, terrible as an army with banners. Turn away thine eyes from me, for they have overcome me. Thy hair is as a flock of goats that appear from Gilead. Thy teeth are as a flock of sheep which go up from the washing, whereof every one beareth twins, and there is not one barren among them. As a piece of a pomegranate are thy temples within thy locks. There are 80 queens, and 80 concubines, and virgins without number. My dove, my undefiled, is but one. She is the only one of her mother. She is the choice one of her that bare her. The daughters saw her and blessed her. Yea, the queens and the concubines, and they praised her. Who is she that looketh forth as the morning, fair as the moon, clear as the sun, and terrible as an army with banners? I went down into the garden of nuts to see the fruits of the valley, and to see whether the vine flourished and the pomegranates budded. Or ever I was aware, my soul made me like the chariots of Amminadab. Return, return, O Shulamite, return, return, that we may look upon thee. What will ye see in the Shulamite? As it were, the company of two armies. Song of Solomon 7. How beautiful are thy feet with shoes, O prince's daughter! The joints of thy thighs are like jewels, the work of the hands of a cunning workman. Thy navel is like a round goblet which wanteth not liquor. Thy belly is like an heap of wheat set about with lilies.
Thy two breasts are like two young roes that are twins. Thy neck is as a tower of ivory, thine eyes like the fish pools in Heshbon by the gate of Bathrabim. Thy nose is as the tower of Lebanon which looketh toward Damascus. Thine head upon thee is like Carmel, and the hair of thine head like purple. The king is held in the galleries. How fair and how pleasant art thou, O love, for delights! This thy stature is like to a palm tree, and thy breasts to clusters of grapes. I said, I will go up to the palm tree, I will take hold of the boughs thereof. Now also thy breasts shall be as clusters of the vine, and the smell of thy nose like apples, and the roof of thy mouth like the best wine from my beloved, that goeth down sweetly, causing the lips of those that are asleep to speak. I am my beloved's, and his desire is toward me. Come, my beloved, let us go forth into the field. Let us lodge in the villages. Let us get up early to the vineyards. Let us see if the vine flourish, whether the tender grape appear and the pomegranates bud forth. There will I give thee my loves. The mandrakes give a smell, and at our gates are all manner of pleasant fruits, new and old, which I have laid up for thee, O my beloved. Song of Solomon 8. Oh, that thou wert as my brother that sucked the breasts of my mother! When I should find thee without, I would kiss thee, yea, I should not be despised. I would lead thee and bring thee into my mother's house, who would instruct me. I would cause thee to drink of spiced wine of the juice of my pomegranate. His left hand should be under my head, and his right hand should embrace me. I charge you, O daughters of Jerusalem, that ye stir not up nor awake my love until he please. Who is this that cometh up from the wilderness, leaning upon her beloved? I raised thee up under the apple tree. There thy mother brought thee forth. There she brought thee forth that bare thee. Set me as a seal upon thine heart, as a seal upon thine arm. For love is strong as death. Jealousy is cruel as the grave. The coals thereof are coals of fire, which hath a most vehement flame. Many waters cannot quench love, neither can the floods drown it. If a man would give all the substance of his house for love, it would utterly be contemned. We have a little sister, and she hath no breasts. What shall we do for our sister in the day when she shall be spoken for? If she be a wall, we will build upon her a palace of silver, and if she be a door, we will enclose her with boards of cedar. I am a wall, and my breasts like towers. Then was I in his eyes as one that found favor. Solomon had a vineyard at Baal Hamon. He let out the vineyard unto keepers. Every one for the fruit thereof was to bring 1,000 pieces of silver. My vineyard, which is mine, is before me. Thou, O Solomon, must have 1,000, and those that keep the fruit thereof, 200. Thou that dwellest in the gardens, the companions hearken to thy voice. Cause me to hear it. Make haste, my beloved, and be thou like to a roe or to a young hart upon the mountains of spices.

The Book of Isaiah, Chapter 1. The vision of Isaiah the son of Amos, which he saw concerning Judah and Jerusalem in the days of Uzziah, Jotham, Ahaz, and Hezekiah, kings of Judah. Hear, O heavens, and give ear, O earth, for the Lord hath spoken, I have nourished and brought up children, and they have rebelled against me. The ox knoweth his owner, and the ass his master's crib, but Israel doth not know. My people doth not consider. Ah, sinful nation, a people laden with iniquity, a seed of evildoers, children that are corruptors. They have forsaken the Lord. They have provoked the Holy One of Israel unto anger. They are gone away backward. Why should ye be stricken any more? Ye will revolt more and more. The whole head is sick, and the whole heart faint. From the sole of the foot, even unto the head, there is no soundness in it, but wounds and bruises and putrefying sores. They have not been closed, neither bound up, neither mollified with ointment. Your country is desolate. Your cities are burned with fire. Your land, strangers devour it in your presence, and it is desolate, as overthrown by strangers. And the daughter of Zion is left as a cottage in a vineyard, as a lodge in a garden of cucumbers, as a besieged city. Except the Lord of hosts had left us unto a very small remnant, we should have been as Sodom, and we should have been like unto Gomorrah. Hear the word of the Lord, ye rulers of Sodom. Give ear unto the law of our God, ye people of Gomorrah. To what purpose is the multitude of your sacrifices unto me, saith the Lord? I am full of the burnt offerings of rams, and the fat of fed beasts, and I delight not in the blood of bullocks, or of lambs, or of he-goats. When ye come to appear before me, who hath required this at your hand, to tread my courts? Bring no more vain oblations. Incense is an abomination unto me. The new moons and Sabbaths, the calling of assemblies, I cannot away with it. It is iniquity, even the solemn meeting. Your new moons and your appointed feasts my soul hateth. They are a trouble unto me. I am weary to bear them. And when ye spread forth your hands, I will hide mine eyes from you. Yea, when ye make many prayers, I will not hear. Your hands are full of blood. Wash you, make you clean. Put away the evil of your doings from before mine eyes. Cease to do evil. Learn to do well. Seek judgment. Relieve the oppressed. Judge the fatherless. Plead for the widow. Come now, and let us reason together, saith the Lord. Though your sins be as scarlet, they shall be as white as snow. Though they be red like crimson, they shall be as wool. If ye be willing and obedient, ye shall eat the good of the land. But if ye refuse and rebel, ye shall be devoured with the sword, for the mouth of the Lord hath spoken it. How is the faithful city become an harlot? It was full of judgment, righteousness lodged in it, but now murderers. Thy silver is become dross, thy wine mixed with water. Thy princes are rebellious, and companions of thieves. Every one loveth gifts, and followeth after rewards. They judge not the fatherless, neither doth the cause of the widow come unto them. Therefore, saith the Lord of hosts, the mighty one of Israel, ah, I will ease me of mine adversaries, and avenge me of mine enemies. And I will turn my hand upon thee, and purge away thy dross, and take away all thy tin. And I will restore thy judges as at the first, and thy counselors as at the beginning. Afterward thou shalt be called the city of righteousness, the faithful city. Zion shall be redeemed with judgment, and her converts with righteousness. And the destruction of the transgressors and of the sinners shall be together, and they that forsake the Lord shall be consumed. For they shall be ashamed of the oaks which ye have desired, and ye shall be confounded for the gardens that ye have chosen. For ye shall be as an oak whose leaf fadeth, and as a garden that hath no water. And the strong shall be as tow, and the maker of it as a spark, and they shall both burn together, and none shall quench them. Isaiah chapter 2. The word that Isaiah the son of Amos saw concerning Judah and Jerusalem.
And it shall come to pass in the last days that the mountain of the Lord's house shall be established in the top of the mountains, and it shall be exalted above the hills, and all nations shall flow unto it. And many people shall go and say, Come ye, and let us go up to the mountains of the Lord, to the house of the God of Jacob, and he will teach us of his ways, and we will walk in his paths. For out of Zion shall go forth the law and the word of the Lord from Jerusalem. And he shall judge among the nations, and shall rebuke many people. And they shall beat their swords into plowshares, and their spears into pruning hooks. Nation shall not lift up sword against nation, neither shall they learn war any more. O house of Jacob, come ye, and let us walk in the light of the Lord. Therefore thou hast forsaken thy people, the house of Jacob, because they be replenished from the east, and are soothsayers like the Philistines, and they please themselves in the children of strangers. Their land also is full of silver and gold. Neither is there any end of their treasures. Their land is also full of horses. Neither is there any end of their chariots. Their land also is full of idols. They worship the work of their own hands, that which their own fingers have made. And the mean man boweth down, and the great man humbleth himself. Therefore forgive them not. Enter into the rock, and hide thee in the dust, for fear of the Lord, and for the glory of his majesty. The lofty looks of man shall be humbled, and the haughtiness of men shall be bowed down, and the Lord alone shall be exalted in that day. For the day of the Lord of hosts shall be upon every one that is proud and lofty, and upon every one that is lifted up, and he shall be brought low. And upon all the cedars of Lebanon that are high and lifted up, and upon all the oaks of Bashan, and upon all the high mountains, and upon all the hills that are lifted up, and upon every high tower, and upon every fenced wall, and upon all the ships of Tarshish, and upon all pleasant pictures. And the loftiness of man shall be bowed down, and the haughtiness of men shall be made low, and the Lord alone shall be exalted in that day. And the idols he shall utterly abolish. And they shall go into the holes of the rocks and into the caves of the earth for fear of the Lord and for the glory of his majesty when he ariseth to shake terribly the earth. In that day a man shall cast his idols of silver and his idols of gold which they made each one for himself to worship to the moles and to the bats, to go into the clefts of the rocks and into the tops of the ragged rocks, for fear of the Lord and for the glory of his majesty when he ariseth to shake terribly the earth. Cease ye from man, whose breath is in his nostrils. For wherein is he to be accounted of? Isaiah chapter 3. For behold, the Lord of hosts, doth take away from Jerusalem and from Judah the stay and the staff, the whole stay of bread, and the whole stay of water. The mighty man, and the man of war, the judge, and the prophet, and the prudent, and the ancient, the captain of 50, and the honorable man, and the counselor, and the cunning artificer, and the eloquent orator. And I will give children to be their princes, and babes shall rule over them, and the people shall be oppressed, every one by another, and every one by his neighbor. The child shall behave himself proudly against the ancient, and the base against the honorable. When a man shall take hold of his brother of the house of his father, saying, Thou hast clothing, be thou our ruler, and let this ruin be under thy hand. In that day shall he swear, saying, I will not be an healer. For in my house is neither bread nor clothing. Make me not a ruler of the people. For Jerusalem is ruined, and Judah is fallen, because their tongue and their doings are against the Lord, to provoke the eyes of his glory. The show of their countenance doth witness against them, and they declare their sin as Sodom. They hide it not. Woe unto their soul, for they have rewarded evil unto themselves. Say ye to the righteous that it shall be well with him, for they shall eat the fruit of their doings. Woe unto the wicked! It shall be ill with him, for the reward of his hand shall be given him. As for my people, children are their oppressors, and women rule over them. O my people, they which lead thee cause thee to err,
and destroy the way of thy paths. The Lord standeth up to plead, and standeth to judge the people. The Lord will enter into judgment with the ancients of his people, and the princes thereof. For ye have eaten up the vineyard, the spoil of the poor is in your houses. What mean ye that ye beat my people to pieces and grind the faces of the poor, saith the Lord God of hosts? Moreover, the Lord saith, because the daughters of Zion are haughty and walk with stretched forth necks and wanton eyes, walking and mincing as they go, and making a tinkling with their feet, therefore the Lord will smite with a scab the crown of the head of the daughters of Zion, and the Lord will discover their secret parts. In that day the Lord will take away the bravery of their tinkling ornaments about their feet, and their cauls, and their round tires like the moon. The chains, and the bracelets, and the mufflers, the bonnets, and the ornaments of the legs, and the headbands, and the tablets, and the earrings, the rings, and nose jewels, the changeable suits of apparel, and the mantles, and the wimples, and the crisping pins, the glasses, and the fine linen, and the hoods, and the veils, and it shall come to pass that instead of sweet smell there shall be stink, and instead of a girdle, a rent, and instead of well-set hair, baldness, and instead of a stomacher, a girding of sackcloth, and burning instead of beauty. Thy men shall fall by the sword, and thy mighty in the war, and her gates shall lament and mourn, and she being desolate shall sit upon the ground. Isaiah chapter 4. And in that day seven women shall take hold of one man, saying, we will eat our own bread and wear our own apparel. Only let us be called by thy name, to take away our reproach. In that day shall the branch of the Lord be beautiful and glorious, and the fruit of the earth shall be excellent and comely for them that are escaped of Israel. And it shall come to pass that he that is left in Zion, and he that remaineth in Jerusalem, shall be called holy, even every one that is written among the living in Jerusalem. When the Lord shall have washed away the filth of the daughters of Zion, and shall have purged the blood of Jerusalem from the midst thereof by the spirit of judgment and by the spirit of burning. And the Lord will create upon every dwelling place of Mount Zion and upon her assemblies a cloud and smoke by day, and the shining of a flaming fire by night. For upon all the glory shall be a defense, and there shall be a tabernacle for a shadow in the daytime from the heat, and for a place of refuge, and for covert from storm and from rain. And we thank you for joining us for eBible Fellowship's Bible Reading Program. 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